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1: Welcome to Great Hymns of the Faith. My name is John Frazier. I'm your host, and I have several hymns and gospel selections that I'm going to enjoy sharing with you today. Our first selection is a gospel piece called Leaning on the Everlasting Arms. The author is Elisha Albright Hoffman, and his dates are 1839 to 1929. He was ordained as a minister within the Presbyterian Church in 1868. He served in a number of charges, and during his ministry, it is said that he composed close to 2,000 gospel selections. I trust that you will enjoy the selection I'm going to share with you now.

Both the words and the music of our next selection are by George Benard. The year was 1913. Now, a number of places claim to be the birthplace of this hymn. I'm not sure which one it was for certain, either Albion, Michigan, or Poconod, Michigan, or Sturgeon Bay, Wisconsin. We'll enjoy the hymn, I'm certain, though. It's called The Old Rugged Cross.

In the Gospel of John, chapter 20, verse 15, we read, "Thinking he was the gardener, she said, 'Sir, if you have carried him away, tell me where you have put him, and I will get him.'" Those, of course, were the words of Mary recorded in John's Gospel, chapter 20, verse 15. Now, once again, both the words and the music of our next piece were by the one author, and his name was C. Austin Miles. The year was 1912, and the hymn is called In the Garden.

Our next hymn is said to be one of Fanny Crosby's most popular hymns. And keep in mind, she wrote about 6,000 to 8,000 hymns. Which hymn do you think is perhaps one of her most popular hymns? Well, I'm going to play it for you now. It's called Blessed Assurance.

William Blake Sr., 1852 to 1938. Blake was a newspaper man, and he passed the business on to his sons, two of them, and also a grandson who followed Blake in the newspaper endeavor. But William Blake also composed the words to a hymn. It's called Room at the Cross.

William Pearson Merrill. His dates are 1867 to 1954. He studied at Union Theological Seminary in New York City, graduated from there, and pastored a number of Presbyterian churches. But in between visitation, Bible studies, and of course, preaching, William Merrill found time to compose a hymn. And this hymn is called, Rise Up, O Men of God.

In 1 Corinthians chapter 13, verse 12, we read, "Now we see but a poor reflection in a mirror, but then we shall see him face to face." Bernard of Clairvaux, and we're going back, folks, to the 12th century for this one, composed the words to a beautiful hymn called "Jesus, the Very Thought of Thee." It was translated from Latin to English by Edward Caswell in 1849. I trust that you will enjoy it.

Eliza Edmonds Hewitt, 1851 to 1920. After graduating from school, she began teaching, but her career was cut short by a serious medical problem. She partially recovered, but was an invalid most of her life. So she turned and spent a great deal of time in hymn writing. Eliza composed the words to the hymn that I want to share with you now, called My Faith Has Found a Resting Place.

0: I'm afraid that's all the time that we have for today, folks. I trust that you enjoyed the hymns that I was able to share with you, and I hope that you'll be able to join us again next week for yet more of Great Hymns of the Faith. Now, if you haven't heard your favorite hymn in quite some time, please feel free to drop me a line. Let me know what your favorite hymn is, and I will do the best to put it on the air for you. Doulos, Doulos, REV at gmail.com. Drop me a line. Until then, God bless.
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And now, a reading from our Sunday scrapbook. This month, we've been emphasizing the need for gospel mission work around the world. Today, I want to encourage you to pray for saints in Saudi Arabia. Saudi Arabia only has a population of about 35 million people, but it is notable as the heart of Islam worldwide. Although some foreign Christians are allowed into the country, it is both unlawful and punishable by death for any Saudi citizen to convert away from Islam. Churches are forbidden, and evangelism is banned. Despite these things, some estimates suggest there are as many as 2 million Christians within the kingdom. In addition to the governmental pressures, though, a Muslim who comes to Christ can expect to face severe pressure or possibly even death from his family and friends. Truly, this is a place where following Christ involves taking up a heavy cross. Pray with me for the people of Saudi Arabia, that the gospel light would shine into the heart of their spiritual desert.

0: grandmother Lois and his mother Eunice, and also in Timothy. This gives us a picture of a family life steeped in faith-filled activities. And this is something we all can imitate. Teach your children manners and etiquette from very early in their childhood, and it will be a banner in their personality for the rest of their lives. Teach them to respect and help the elderly as well. Join us again next week for another inspirational teaching. Friends, Jesus Christ wants to be the Lord of your life. The Lord wants that you lean not unto your own understanding, but in all your ways acknowledge Him, and He will direct your paths. Proverbs 3 verses 5 and 6. And if you have never received the resurrected life of Christ into your life, I encourage you to do so now. What you can do today for the kingdom of God, leave not for tomorrow. I invite you to say this prayer of reconciliation to God with me as you listen. Lord Jesus, I believe you are the Christ, Son of the living God. I accept that God the Father gave you, that if I believe in you, I shall not perish, but have everlasting life. I invite you into my heart to be my Lord and Master. I confess I cannot live myself. I cannot change myself. I surrender my life to you. Take away my sins. Renew me. Restore me. Lift me up. Come and live your resurrected life in me. The Revealing Word is brought to you by New Vision Ministry, an outreach ministry committed to counseling, intercessory prayer, and Bible teaching. Our phone number is 416-744-9745. My friends, are you facing challenges? Write to us about your prayer needs, and we will come into agreement with you for the wonder-working power of Christ in your life. Write to New Vision Ministry, P.O. Box 47554, 1530 Albion Road, that is 1530 Albion Road, Etobicoke, Ontario, Canada, M9V5H4, which is M as in Ministry 9, V as in Vision 5, H as in Heaven 4. Etobicoke is spelled E-T-O-B-I-C-O-K-E. Our phone number again is 416-744-9745. Friends, we invite you to visit our website, www.newvisionministry.org, where you can request prayer, send us a message, or visit our e-store and order CDs and other resources online. 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We look forward to hearing from you. Our phone number again is 416-744-9745. Friends, I encourage you to reflect on the truth of 1 Kings 3 verse 9 during this coming week and speak these words often to yourself. Just as the Lord granted wisdom and good judgment to King Solomon to rule the children of Israel, He can grant me the same, that I would raise my children in a way that pleases Him. And my friends, in bringing this message to a close today, do remember that the entrance of God's Word brings light and understanding, revealing to us life more abundantly. Thank you for spending time with us, my friends, till we meet again. And may the Lord richly bless you with His peace, love, and prosperity.
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0: for more information and to give to support this program. May God bless you as you do that. We've been discussing the subject of faith titled The Fundamentals of Faith. Let's begin with our main text in the book of Hebrews chapter 11 and verse number 6. I will read from the Amplified Classic Version of the Bible. It says, "But without faith, it is impossible to please and be satisfactory to God. For whoever would come near to God must necessarily believe that God exists and that he is a rewarder of those who earnestly and diligently seek him out." We've been covering good grounds on the subject about the Holy Spirit. We got off the air last time making the point that the God kind of faith, which is the kind of faith we are discussing, is founded, established, sustained, and energized by the Word of God. God and His Word are one and the same. Faith comes by hearing the Word of God. Knowing the Word of God is knowing God. The more of the Word we know, the more of God we understand. To make things clearer, allow me to repeat that the Word of God is contained in the Bible. The 66 books of the Bible contain the Word of God. The Word was spoken by God before it was written down. When we take the written Word from the pages of the Bible, meditate on it to mix it with faith in our hearts or our spirit, and then speak it out of our mouth, we release the power of God that is in the Word of God into our lives. Let's review some scriptures about the efficacy of the Word of God that explains why the Word of God is the basis of the God kind of faith, and why God's Word is loaded with power and the ability to do what He says. The first passage we're looking at is Isaiah 55, 8 to 11. It says, "For my thoughts are not your thoughts, nor are my ways your ways, says the Lord. For as the heavens are higher than the earth, so are my ways higher than your ways, and my thoughts than your thoughts. For as the rain comes down and the snow from heaven, and do not return there, but water the earth, and make it to bring forth and bud, that it may give seed to the sower and bread to the eater, so shall my word be that goes forth from my mouth. It shall not return to me void, but it shall accomplish what I please, and it shall prosper in the things for which I sent it." Glory to God. This verse saying that my ways are not your ways, nor my thoughts your thoughts, doesn't mean that we cannot attain to the thoughts and the ways of God. Attaining to the thoughts and the way of God is the will of God for you and for me, and that is why He gave us His Word. The reason why our ways and thoughts haven't been the ways and the thoughts of God is that we have been walking about with unrenewed minds. When we renew our minds to the Word of God, we start functioning in the ways and the thoughts of God. The second part of that message tells us how powerful the Word that comes out of God's mouth is. It says it will not return to God void, but will accomplish what God pleases and prosper in its assignment. Another passage is Jeremiah 1:11-12. It says, "Moreover, the word of the Lord came to me, saying, Jeremiah, what do you see? And I said, I see a branch of an almond tree. Then the Lord said to me, you've seen well, for I'm ready to perform my word." The word "ready" there is the same as watching. God is watching over His word to perform it, that is, to make it good. This is why faith in the Word of God is such a potent, powerful thing. So when we say your faith is based on the Word, it means your faith will bring about the desired result. It will not fail because the Word of God cannot and will not fail. All of God's almightiness is behind His Word. Jesus is the Word of God. It is by Him God created everything. Hebrews 4:12 is another passage. It says, "For the Word of God is living and powerful, sharper than any two-edged sword, piercing even to the dividing of soul and spirit, and of joints and marrow, and is a discerner of the thoughts and the intents of the heart. The word living there is the same as quick, which means to be strong, efficient, active, powerful, and efficacious. The verse is saying that the word of God is power and powerful. Glory to God. It doesn't get clearer than that. Hebrews 1:3 says that Jesus is the brightness of God's glory, the express image of God's person, and that Jesus upholds all things by the word of his power, or by his powerful word. He sustains all things by himself, who is the word of God. I want you to know that whatever situation of life you may be facing today, the word of God is more powerful than that situation. The word of God will resolve it. The word of God in your mouth as a believer is as powerful as the word of God in the mouth of Jesus. Our problem is our lack of understanding and conviction about this truth. One day, Jesus was traveling on the boat with the disciples, and a great windstorm arose. The water beat into the boat and was already filling it up. The disciples woke Jesus up and said, "Teacher or master, do you not care that we're perishing?" What an interesting question. How could you be in a situation with Jesus being present and you honestly believe you were perishing? Today, Jesus is in your boat and my boat. Glory to God. No matter, the water of life cannot sink your boat if you dare to believe the word of God and do what Jesus did. He has given you his authority and power to do what he did on that boat that day. He said, "Greater works than these you will do, because it goes to his Father, if you will believe in him." Mark chapter 4, verse 39 to 40 says, "Then he," Jesus, "arose and rebuked the wind and said to the sea, 'Peace, be still.' And the wind ceased, and there was a great calm." He didn't cry to the Father or complain about the storm facing him. What did he do? He spoke to the cause of it. He rebuked the wind and said to the sea, "Peace, be still." Jesus is teaching us a lot of lessons here. Him rebuking the wind and commanding peace and stillness means that God was not the cause of the storm or the wind. God didn't bring him the situation to teach him something. Jesus recognized that the wind and the storm were from the enemy, who wanted to destroy him and the disciples and prevent him from finishing his assignment. In verse 40, it says, "But he said to them, 'Why are you so fearful? And how is it that you have no faith?'" We as believers must wise up to the truth Jesus spoke here. Remember, we said it is only the God kind of faith that can do the impossible and perform the supernatural. Jesus said the disciples lack of faith. In our case, not using the faith we already have is the reason we are fearful. Fear and faith cannot coexist. Neither can faith and defeat. The Bible says that the victory that overcomes the world is our faith. It doesn't say God or the angels. It says our faith is the victory. When our faith is engaged and released, God brings about his almightiness in our lives. The angels go into operation and do what God has instructed them to do for us and on our behalf. Look at the disciples' response to what Jesus did in verse 41. "And they feared exceedingly and said to one another, 'Who can this be, that even the wind and the sea obey him?'" The disciples were more fearful of Jesus controlling and dominating the wind and the sea with his words than they were of the windstorm that was about to kill them. I can understand the disciples' predicament. They were not born again at this time, and the Holy Spirit was not living in them. Today, you and I haven't been born again and filled with the Holy Spirit of a living God, the word of God is as powerful in our mouth as it was in the mouth of our Lord Jesus. We can do the same works that he did, according to John 14 verse 12. Jesus implied to the disciples that if they had faith and used their faith, they wouldn't have had to wake him up, but should have spoken to the wind and the sea just as he did. Glory to God. Right after this broadcast, I want you, my friend, to identify that area of your life where it seems like the storm of life is threatening you and threatening your very existence. And I want you to speak to it. Notice, I didn't say pray about it. You've prayed long enough. It is time to speak. No amount of praying by the disciples would have calmed the storm. It was only the word of faith, spoken in faith by someone who knew their right, that could calm the sea and the storm. The word of life is in your mouth, and the God kind of faith is in your spirit. Refuse to be afraid. Open your mouth and speak. The word of God will be quick and powerful in your mouth as it was in the mouth of our Lord Jesus. His mighty Holy Spirit lives on the inside of you, and we praise God for that. We're still making the point, remember, that the God kind of faith is founded, established, energized, and powered by the word of God. The more of the knowledge of God's word you have, the stronger your faith becomes. This is why to grow our faith, we must meditate on the word of God continually, and then use our faith by releasing the word of God out of our mouths. No one can doubt that our Lord Jesus, when he walked the earth, was a strong man of faith, who dominated the affairs of his life and that of the people he came across with his faith. Many of us believers excused ourselves from doing the works of Jesus by saying, well, Jesus was God, the Son of God from heaven, hence could do all these things. It is true that Jesus was God and the Holy Son of God from heaven. Nevertheless, at every opportunity, Jesus told you and me to do the works he did. If the reason he did what he did was because he was God, it would be unfair for him to expect you and me that are not God from heaven to do what he did. You will recall that in the incident of the storm and the sea, Jesus scolded the disciples for not doing what he did. If they weren't capable of doing what he did, he wouldn't have scolded them for not doing what they didn't have the authority or the power to do. In Mark 11, 23, he told them they can move mountains. In John 14, 12, he said, most assuredly, I say to you, he who believes in me, the works that I do, he will do also. And greater works than this he will do, because I go to my Father. My friends, let's take Jesus at his word and do what he has equipped us to be able to do, and stop giving excuses for the works of the enemy in our lives. Our faith is a victory that will overcome the enemy, his works, and the world itself, if we will use it and be bold and courageous. We should stop letting the enemy run roughshod over us and rise in the power and might of our Lord Jesus and put an end to the storms of the enemy in our lives. Speak to that sickness in your body. Command it to go away from you, and it shall obey you. Speak to that wayward child and command the devil to take his hands off of them, and they will obey you. Command the peace of God in your home and on your job, and it shall be as you commanded. This is where I bring today's broadcast to a close. Until next time, when I come back to be with you, may God's divine riches and best be yours.
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1: Jesus did not establish his church as a spectator sport. Jesus did not establish his church so that people might go to be entertained. No, and a million no. Jesus Christ established his church so that he may be the object, the sole object of worship. He established his church so that he may be the heart and the core of our affection.
2: 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You'll quickly come to understand that being part of the church is much more than where you attend on any given week. It's about who you are in Christ. This relevant, practical series will help you comprehend and navigate the challenging face of the modern church and see that the church is God's way to challenge and grow you in your affection for Him. So join me now in listening to Dr. Michael Youssef as he begins today's message, I Belong to Christ.
1: On an afternoon of an Australian summer day, back in 1971, I entered into my home church back in Sydney from the side door following my pastor, Ken Churchwood. And as I stood facing the altar at a certain point where a certain tune began to play, Ken asked me to turn around and look at the back of the church. And there, at that moment, it's been an overcast day, the sun shone through the side window. And I looked down the aisle and I saw the flower girl, and then there was a bridesmaid, but neither of them really took as much of a glance from me. My eyes were fixed on the back of the church. My eyes were fixed on the beautiful bride in the back of the church. My heart was beating with emotions of love for the bride in the back of the church. My thoughts were totally focused on the bride. My commitment were concentrated on the vows that I was about to make to my bride. Something else happened after that day. Something happened to me, because from that day on, I began to grasp a glimpse of how God feels about His bride, the church. A glimpse of God's passion for His bride, the church. A glimpse of God's love for His bride, the church. A tiny glimpse of God's commitment to His bride, the church. And soon after that day, I experienced a new revelation. I became totally committed to the bride of Jesus Christ, the church. When I was a Christian, I was what you call a butterfly Christian. I would go from church to church and from preacher to preacher. Sometimes I would hear two different preachers on a Sunday morning. But after that day in 1971, I began to give up many of my misguided notions about the church. I began to give up many of my unbiblical views of the church. That day helped me to realize that the local church is the visible expression of the universal church, the bride of Christ. That the local church is where God is calling His children to belong. The local church is with God calling His children to express their commitment to Him, to express their passion for Him, to be active for Him, to be involved with Him. And just in case some of you would say, well, Michael, you really didn't have much of a choice. You're a pastor, and as a pastor, you have to be committed to the church. Just for those of you who did not know me, that for a period of 10 years, I was not a pastor. I was in this city. During those 10 years, some of you knew me then. Some of you attended my Sunday school class then in the local church. Know that I was an active member of the local church. Know that I served freely and without compensation in the local church. That I tithe my money to the local church. But you know, I often wondered, on that day back in 1971, what if my bride decided to sit in the back pew of the church for the rest of the ceremony and would not come all the way down the aisle? Have you ever thought about that? What if? What if my bride yelled from the back and said, I came this far, but no further? What if? What if my bride would have said, I want to make my vows standing here in the back of the church, just in case. I want my vows to be conditional upon you meeting all of my needs before I make my vows. What if my bride would have said, I'm going to stand near the back door. Just if something happened that I don't like, I'll be closer to the door and leave. Well, what if? What if my bride said, I will marry you, but we'll have to live our separate ways? What if? I can hear some of you already saying, that would be an absolute farce of a marriage. My sentiments exactly. But I want to tell you today, beloved friends, listen to me. I want to tell you today, there are so many believers who do the same thing in the church, the bride of Jesus Christ. Because the relationship with God is a me-centered, therefore the relationship as bride of Christ is me-centered. They want to pick and choose. They want to come and go without accountability. They want the church to be there for them if and when they need it. They want to date the church instead of committing to the church. They want the benefits without involvements. They want the privileges without responsibilities. They want the ceremonies without the vows. They want to be consumers instead of being the bride of Jesus Christ. So they hop from church to church. I read several books of recent times about what's going on in the church. I read some interesting stories. One of the stories I read, it was about a man who goes to two services on Sunday morning. He goes to church number one because he likes the music. Then he goes to church number two because he likes the preaching. Without any involvement in either place. At the first church, he would slip in just as in the beginning to get the songs. And then he would slip out as the last song is winding down. And then he drives 5 minutes away to the next church. He even factored in a time in which he can stop at McDonald's to get an Egg McMuffin. This man timed it so well so that he will be entering church number two just as the preacher begins to preach. The sad part of this is that this man doesn't realize the incalculable loss that he is incurring not only to himself but to others. Please listen to me. Jesus did not establish his church as a spectator sport. Jesus did not establish his church so it may be periodically visited. Jesus did not establish his church so that people may go to be entertained. Jesus did not establish his church so that people may treat it as a smorgasbord. Jesus did not establish his church so that people may drop in on their way somewhere else. No, and a million no. Jesus Christ established his church so that he may be the focus of our attention. He established the church so that he may be the object, the sole object of worship. He established his church so that he and he alone be the subject of discussion. He established his church so that he may be the very center of our devotions. He established his church so that he may be the heart and the core of our affection. And any church, if the focus and the center is any other than Jesus, it is not the church of Jesus Christ. Amen. Now, some of you know this, and I have been trained academically to learn and spot trends, to study trends and changes in culture and society. All my graduate degrees is in that area. And I want to tell you what breaks my heart is that the main reason that our society is in the mess that they're in is the church. The reason why, with all of our mega churches today, we are becoming irrelevant to culture and society is because the church shifted its focus from Christ to me and my needs. The reason why, with all of our mega churches, we are not impacting society is because the church has shifted from serving Jesus to self-serving. The reason why, with all of millions of Christian books and radio and television, and I do all of that, the reason we are not making a dent on the moral decay of society is because we are seeking our glory, not His. That we are seeking our agenda, not His. That we are seeking our plan and not His. That we are seeking our program and not His. I know sometimes I feel like a voice crying in the wilderness, but I promise you, I'm going to keep on crying, I'm going to keep on speaking, I'm going to keep on giving, and I'm going to keep on challenging, and I'm going to keep on serving. And I'm going to keep on doing this until a genuine awakening sweeps the Church of Jesus Christ across the land. I was thinking about this and what's going on, and I thought of a story I read by one of my favorite preachers who went to be with the Lord several years ago by the name of Vance Havner. Vance Havner tells the story of two Indians who were watching intently of how a lighthouse being built on the coast of their town. Day after day, they would go and they would watch how this lighthouse is rising on the top of the hill on their coastal town. And then, after 2 days of the lighthouse being finished and operational, 2 days, that coastal area experienced the most incredible fog that they've ever experienced in their lifetime. And so one Indian turned to the other and he said to him, he said, "Light shines, bell rings, horn blows, and the fog came in just the same way." And Havner, who was a keen observer of the church, went on to say, "We have never had more light shining. We have never had more bells ringing. We have never had more horns blowing as we have in the church today. And yet, we have never experienced more fog." The main reason for that is the changing of the purpose of the church, is the shifting in the purpose of the church. I am reminded of that saintly man, the Catholic priest by the name of Thomas Aquinas, a great saintly man. He was invited to visit the Vatican in Rome. And this man, in all humility, accepted the invitation. And the cardinal who was taking him on a tour of the Vatican, because of who he is, he began to open the storehouse and show him all the treasures of the Vatican, all the gold and all the silver, all the priceless treasures that they have accumulated. And then the cardinal turned to him and said, "You see, Thomas, the church no longer can say, 'Silver and gold have I none.'" And this godly man put his head down and said, "You're quite right. You're quite right. Neither can the church say, in the name of Jesus of Nazareth, rise up and walk. When Jesus asked the disciples, who do you say that I am? Some of them said Elijah. Some of them said prophet. Peter comes in and says, you are the Christ, the Son of the living God. And Jesus responded to that confession by saying, upon this solid rock foundation of this confession, I build my church. And the church of Jesus Christ is all about Jesus. Not my likes and dislikes, not my how comfortable they make me feel, not how they adopt my agenda or not, or how hip the church may be, or how much they claim that they can meet my needs. I am not saying that needs are not important. I am not saying that needs should not be met. I am not saying that at all. I would have been a hypocrite if I say that. No. I am saying that there is a genuine meeting of needs and there is a make-believe of meeting of needs. Let me explain this. When Jesus is the focus, when Jesus is the center, when Jesus is the focal point, then needs will be met permanently. How? Because confession of sin and repentance is going to take place. And when confession of sins taken place and repentance taken place, forgiveness is going to be ordered by heaven. Healing will follow. Broken hearts will be mended. Broken lives will be healed. Broken relationships will be restored. And true joy becomes permanent. But also the opposite is true. When the need and the program that claims to meet the needs becomes the focus, meeting of the need becomes only temporary. Only temporary. A band-aid. A mere perspective. And throughout the series of messages, I will be teaching about not only the purpose of the Lord Jesus Christ for His church, but His purpose for every one of you to fulfill that purpose. Because that's the way He chose it. When we fulfill our responsibilities, we are fulfilling the very purpose of Jesus Christ for the church. The Bible said that each one of us are the stones in that building. We're the bricks in that building. Can you imagine a building that has some of the stones and the bricks missing? Imagine how drafty that would be. You see, you and I have a major role to play in the plan of God. Because it is only when each of us begins to care for another, when each of us begins to minister to the other, when each of us become connected with each other, when each of us become involved in each other's lives, only then the lifting up of Jesus will become effective not only throughout the city but throughout the world. Please listen to me. We cannot fulfill God's purpose by coming to church 10 minutes late and leaving 10 minutes early. Have I stepped on your toes? That's all right. You know I'm telling the truth. We cannot fulfill God's purpose for the church. This cannot happen unless each and every one of us commit to being an active member of the body. I'm going to be saying a whole lot more throughout the series of messages, but please begin today by asking the Lord, Lord, what role would you have me play? What part would you have me connect with? Stop dating the church and commit to be the bride of Jesus Christ. Amen. Is Jesus worth it for you to spend the time being committed to His church? Is your salvation worth it? Come on now. I'm going to tell you this story and I'm going to conclude. It's a secular story, not a Christian story. But the principle in it is so powerful. And I've read it several years ago and it kind of left an indelible mark on my heart and on my mind. Frank Reed was taken hostage in Beirut, Lebanon. You remember back during the days of the Civil War, several Western journalist and an operative were taken hostage, and Frank Reed was one of them, and he was held hostage between 1986 and 1990. For months at a time, Reed was blindfolded, living in complete darkness, and most often in silence. On one occasion, they have moved him to another room, yet after 3 weeks being in that room, did he dare to try to peek and see, and he discovered that chained in the same room were Terry Anderson and Tom Sutherland. Although Frank Reed was beaten, was made ill, though he was tormented on a regular basis, yet what Reed felt most desperately was the feeling that no one cared. That no one cared. In one of the interviews that he gave after he was set free, he said, "The biggest pain was thinking that nothing mattered to anybody." He said, "I began to realize how withering it is to exist with not a single expression of caring around me." You read that story, you can't forget it in a hurry. Then he went on to say, I quote, he said, "I learned one overriding fact. Caring is a powerful force. Caring is a powerful force." Please listen to me. Jesus did not say, just go and care. He said, "I'm giving you my Holy Spirit to live on the inside of you, to empower you to be a caring man and woman, boy and girl." And that's what God is calling us to do. To begin with, to belong, to connect, and be involved. I prayed in the middle of the night, and I've been praying for each one of you, that the Holy Spirit of God will come. For some of you, the Holy Spirit will be like the balm of Gilead that will bring healing and encouragement. To some who have hard hearts, who've never surrendered to Jesus Christ, I pray that the Holy Spirit will begin to pound away at that crusty heart. The prayer in the scripture says, "Take this heart, stony heart, and give me heart of flesh." That was the prophecy about the coming of Jesus Christ. Only Jesus Christ can do that, and the power of His Holy Spirit can do that with every one of us.
2: 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Michael was born and raised in Egypt during a volatile time there. Dr. Youssef fled Egypt following God's call into ministry, and after attending and graduating from Bible school and beginning ministry service in Australia, where he met his wife Elizabeth, he immigrated to the United States, continuing seminary training and continuing in gospel ministry. And he fulfilled his lifelong dream of becoming a United States citizen. 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Soon after, Leading the Way was born. 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

0: Good morning. I'm Pastor Nick. Welcome to our Rosewood Church of the Nazarene family. We hope today's message will be a help to you. May God bless you.
1: I'd like to ask you, my friends, if you could take your Bibles now and turn to Genesis chapter 16. The theme of this message today is lessons from a unique family. And some of you are thinking that could be your family, right? But we discover some incredible truths from Genesis chapter 16. And I'm grateful to have my wife Cindy read this passage for us. And just before she reads, I just want to express appreciation. Cindy, come on up here. I still do not bite. I want to express appreciation to Cindy for the wonderful dear mother that she has been to our two children. And the great grandmother she is to our four grandchildren. I don't know if you've heard her say this, but she has said if she knew that having grandchildren was as great as it is, she would have had grandchildren first. Anyway, speaking of children, we are thankful to the Lord for the boys and girls of our church. And next Sunday is our baby Sunday. And so parents and grandparents, we want to ask you to prepare to bring your little ones and the little ones that are up to age 4, we ask you to bring them to the platform when we call for them so that we can have a special time of prayer for them and bless them and present them with a gift, okay? So that's just a week from today. That's May the 17th. Is that correct? I hope, right? Anyway, a week from today, baby Sunday. Now, the word of the Lord from Genesis chapter 16.
2: I'll be reading from the New Living Translation. Now Sarai, Abram's wife, had not been able to bear children for him, but she had an Egyptian servant named Hagar. So Sarai said to Abram, "The Lord has prevented me from having children. Go sleep with my servant. Perhaps I can have children through her." And Abram agreed with Sarai's proposal. So Sarai, Abram's wife, took Hagar, the Egyptian servant, and gave her to Abram as a wife. This happened 10 years after Abram had settled in the land of Canaan. So Abram had sexual relations with Hagar, and she became pregnant. But when Hagar knew she was pregnant, she began to treat her mistress Sarai with contempt. Then Sarai said to Abram, "This is all your fault. I put my servant into your arms, but now she's pregnant. She treats me with contempt. The Lord will show who's wrong, you or me." Well, Abram replied, "Look, she is your servant, so deal with her as you see fit." Well, then Sarai treated Hagar so harshly that she finally ran away. The angel of the Lord found Hagar beside a spring of water in the wilderness along the road to Shur. And the angel said to her, "Hagar, Sarai's servant, where have you come from and where are you going?" "I am running away from my mistress, Sarai," she said. Well, the angel of the Lord said to her, "Return to your mistress and submit to her authority." Then he added, "I will give you more descendants than you can count." And the angel also said, you are now pregnant and will give birth to a son. You are to name him Ishmael, which means God hears. For the Lord has heard your distress, your cry of distress. This son of yours will be a wild man, as untamed as a wild donkey. He will raise his fist against everyone, and everyone will be against him. Yes, he will live in open hostility against all his relatives. Thereafter, Hagar used another name to refer to the Lord who had spoken to her. She said, you are the God who sees me. She also said, have I truly seen the one who sees me? So that well was named Beer Lahai-Roi, which means well of the living one who sees me. It can still be found between Kadesh and Bered. So Hagar gave Abram a son, and Abram named him Ishmael. Abram was 86 years old when Ishmael was born.
1: Amen. Amen. Amen. Would you kindly stand and let us pray, please? Heavenly Father, we thank you for your holy word. I pray now that as I share these truths from your Bible, that you would impact each of us in accordance with where we are at in life. May you encourage us, help us, direct us, change us, and touch our hearts. In Jesus' name we pray. Amen. Amen. Please feel free to be seated. Amen. As I said, I've entitled the message today very simply, Lessons from a Unique Family. Lessons from a Unique Family. We come across some very wonderful lessons, and just before we get into them, I thought it might be helpful for some of you for me to say that when we're reading in the Bible here in Genesis, we could get a little confused as to why we read, for example, here in Genesis 16, we read about Sarai, S-A-R-A-I, Sarai, which generally means my princess, okay? The name S-A-R-A-I means my princess or my lady, signifying a noble woman in their day and age. And then God changed her name to Sarah, from Sarai to Sarah, S-A-R-A-H in our English language, elevating her role from a personal princess to a mother of nations. Okay, so that's why sometimes you'll see in the Bible Sarai, S-A-R-A-I, and then a little bit later, her name is changed to S-A-R-A-H. Now, why do we initially read about Abram, A-B-R-A-M, and then he is called Abraham, Abraham? Well, Abram means exalted father or noble father, and then Abraham means father of a multitude or father of a large group of people or masses of people. All right, so I just mentioned that for the benefit of some of you who maybe sometimes read in Genesis and you think now, are we talking about the same person, Abram, Abraham, Sarai, Sarah? Okay, so one of the first lessons that came to my mind as I have reflected upon this part of our Bible, and we've been doing a more in-depth study on this part of the Bible in our Wednesday evenings, in our Wednesday evening teaching time. But the first lesson I want to communicate and share with you today is this. Sarai reminds us of how we have had to persevere through major disappointments in life. That's right. In Genesis 16, verse 1, it says, "Now Sarai, Abram's wife, had not been able to bear children for him." She had not been able to bear children for him. Well, the story of Sarai and Abram and Hagar took place about 3,900 to 4,000 years ago. And at that time, in their day and age, in their culture, if a married woman could not have a child, it was looked upon as one of the worst things that could happen to a woman and a family. It was just a heartbreaking situation. Sarai and her husband Abram were very heartbroken because they could not have a child. Now, some of you know the story and are aware that it took 25 years from the time that God first promised Abraham a son in Genesis chapter 12 until the birth of Abraham and Sarah's son Isaac. It was from the time that they were given the promise that they would have a son.

who are living with a disappointment of not being able to have had a child. That's simple truth and reality. And I want to congratulate to you for persevering in faith, in hope, and I want to encourage you to keep praying. I encourage you to keep praying if your heart's desire as a husband and wife is for you to have a precious baby, boy or girl, or more, right? Now, there are many others of us in the sanctuary here. There are many others of you living with other serious disappointments. Some of you have a major health problem. Some of you have had a recent death in your family, and you are hurting greatly. For some of you, this is the first year without your mother on Mother's Day. Others of you have gone through a separation and divorce, something you never asked for, you never thought would ever happen, but it did. Some of you were dating a man or a woman that you thought was going to be the dream of your life, and then she dropped you or he dropped you. Or your mother said, you're not marrying that one. Whatever, right? Some of you thought you were getting the dream job or the dream promotion, only to find out you were only dreaming, right? It didn't happen. Some of you were doing quite well financially, but then your house mortgage came due, and with the higher interest rates that have been in place for the last year or so, you ended up paying hundreds of dollars more per month on your mortgage than you used to pay, and obviously that has made it a whole lot more difficult. Others of you were doing okay financially, and then you had some car problems, and all of a sudden it cost you $2,000 to $3,000 to try to fix the problem. If I had a show of hands, you would say, that's me, Pastor Nick, right? Some of you have had to raise your child or your children as a single parent, and it has been tough. It is tough. There are many other kinds of disappointments in life. There are many other kinds of disappointments that you have gone through and that you are going through. And I just want to congratulate on this Mother's Day. I want to congratulate the hundreds of you for persevering through small and big disappointments. Congratulations to you, ladies. Congratulations to you, men, as well. Amen? Yes, indeed. You know, remember what God says through the prophet Isaiah in Isaiah 40, 29 and following. God says, He, that's God, God gives power to the weak and strength to the powerless. Even youths will become weak and tired, and young men will fall in exhaustion. But those who trust in the Lord will find new strength. They will soar high on wings like eagles. They will run and not grow weary. They will walk and not faint. Amen. May the Lord give to you the strength and the perseverance that those verses speak about, no matter what the disappointment is. The couple in our Bible story had a great disappointment, at least for many, many years. But they persevered. May you persevere as well. Now, as we move along in the story, here's the next truth that we discover. It is this. Hagar reminds us to treat each other with respect and honor and not with contempt. This comes right out of the first four verses where we read, Now Sarai, Abram's wife, had not been able to bear children for him, but she had an Egyptian servant named Hagar. So Sarai said to Abram, The Lord has prevented me from having children. Go and sleep with my servant. Perhaps I can have children through

and Abram agreed with Sarai's proposal. So Sarai, Abram's wife, took Hagar, the Egyptian servant, and gave her to Abram as a wife. This happened 10 years after Abram had settled in the land of Canaan. So Abram had sexual relations with Hagar, and she became pregnant. But when Hagar knew that she was pregnant, she began to treat her mistress, Sarai, with contempt. She began to treat her boss with contempt, right? What is contempt? C-O-N-T-E-M-P-T. What is it? Well, here's what it is. I looked it up. I knew what it was, but sometimes you can explain things better when you read them. So here's one definition of contempt. One definition is this. Having contempt for someone is a profound, active emotion blending intense dislike. Hear that? Blending intense dislike with a sense of superiority, viewing the person as beneath consideration or worthless. You hear that? Active emotion blending intense dislike with a sense of superiority, viewing the person as beneath consideration or worthless. It goes beyond anger to include mockery, sarcasm, and disrespect, often aimed at degrading the other person. So, what this definition of contempt means is Hagar probably went around singing to Sarah. I suspect she maybe went around singing to Sarah a song like, I'm gonna have a baby and you're not. I'm gonna have a baby and you are not. I'm gonna have a baby and you are not. I am blessed, but you are not. Right? Don't you think that's probably what she did? Something like that? I think that's what she did, okay? All right. The thoughtlessness of Hagar reminds us to treat each other with respect and honor and not with contempt. So, is there anyone that you have been treating with contempt? Have you been treating someone with contempt, like maybe a former friend? An ex-boyfriend or ex-girlfriend, ex-husband or ex-wife? Have you been treating with contempt, perhaps, a former coworker, a former teacher, a former boss or present boss, a pastor? Now, I know none of you could ever possibly treat Pastor Lisa with contempt, you know. Right? All right. The point is, my friends, start to treat that person with respect and honor and not with contempt. Is there an amen in the house? All right. Let's move along in the story. This next truth is Sarai reminds us to be willing to admit our mistakes and ask for forgiveness instead of striking out in frustration and anger and blaming someone else. Now, this truth comes to my mind, and I'm sure it would come to your mind as well, from verse 5, because verse 5 says, here it is. Then Sarai said to Abram, this is all your fault. You know, the contempt that she was feeling from Hagar. This is all your fault
I put my servant into your arms, but now that she's pregnant, she treats me with contempt. The Lord will show who's wrong, you or me. Ha. Ha. Sarai was getting fed up with the servant girl Hagar and the way she was treating her just because she was pregnant, right? So Sarai says to her husband, "This is all your fault. It's all your fault." Men, have you ever had your wife blame you for something you didn't do? Men? Huh? Men? Have you ever had that? Oh, I'm glad, man. I'm glad you never had your wife blame you for something you didn't do. Let me ask the women, ladies, have you ever had your husband blame you for something you didn't do? How come you're so much faster to respond? Or maybe you're just more honest. Right? Yeah, I see some women kind of elbowing certain husbands, you know. Okay. Sarai was blaming her husband for the problem, but it was Sarai who told her husband to go and have sexual relations with Hagar. Right? And by the way, in their day and age, and in their culture, it was quite common for a wife who could not have a baby to invite her husband to be intimate with her servant. I don't know that God necessarily approved of that, but that's what happened in their culture. In a sense, the servant served as a surrogate, okay? A surrogate is a woman who carries and gives birth to a child for another person or couple. Officially, when a husband and the wife's servant became pregnant, the child technically belonged, in this case, to Abram and Sarai. The child, eventually that was born, in theory belonged to Abram and Sarai. But when we read the story in the chapters that follow, we discover that Sarai certainly did not mother that child the way we thought she would and should have. The whole issue of a husband having relations with a household servant often caused problems in the family. So don't do it. Right? It caused problems in the family and in the culture. Sarai made a mistake. She should have been willing to admit her mistake and ask for forgiveness instead of blaming her husband for the problem. Amen? By the way, is there a mistake which you have made? Maybe it wasn't this week, but maybe it was 10 years ago, you know? Is there a mistake that you have made? If so, admit to it. Admit to it. Ask God for forgiveness. Seek forgiveness from Him. And seek forgiveness from maybe the person that you wronged. The mistake that you made towards whoever it is that you hurt. And then move on in a positive way. All right? Let's move on in the story. After Sarai blasts her husband and says, "This is all your fault," notice in verse 6 what Abram says, which causes me to say and speak this next truth. Abraham reminds us how in our family we need to try to help solve a problem. We need to try to help solve a problem and not leave it all in the hands of the other person. Is there an amen? All right.
I want you to give attention to verse 6. This is where this truth comes from. Verse 6. The wife just bawled him out. And then in verse 6, Abram replied, "Look, she is your servant, so deal with her as you see fit." A lot of help that is. Look, she is your servant, so deal with her as you see fit. Basically, thank you for listening to today's broadcast. We are almost out of time. This is Pastor Nick Stavropoulos. If you would like to hear and or watch the whole message, please go to our website, rosewoodchurch.ca. Our biggest concern is that you trust in Jesus Christ as your Savior and Lord. I encourage you to pray this simple prayer. Lord, forgive me for my sins. I believe Jesus Christ died on the cross to pay for my sins. I believe Jesus rose from the grave and is now in heaven, preparing a place for all of us who believe. Today, I receive Jesus as my Savior and Lord. In Christ's name, I pray. Amen. If you would like to contact us at Rosewood Church of the Nazarene, our phone number is 416-298-9932. Our email is office@rosewoodchurch.ca. 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If you would like to make a donation,

0: rosewoodchurch.ca, or you can mail your check to Rosewood Church of the Nazarene, 657 Milner Avenue, Scarborough, Ontario. 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I'm Pastor Nick, wishing you God's blessings throughout this week. Amen.
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2: Will you spend the rest of your life blaming what is wrong on other people and end up ultimately under the wrath of God? Or will you embrace what God offers to you in Jesus Christ?
3: Welcome to Open the Bible Weekend with Pastor Colin Smith. And Colin, just hearing that little bit right there, I have a number of people that already come to mind. I'm like, you know what? Quit blaming your past. You're not the victim here. Let's figure out how to move on. And it sounds like you're saying we can do that through Christ.
4: Yeah, that's right. And this comes straight out of the book of Deuteronomy, where we are in this series. Here's a younger generation of people who have grown up in the desert because their parents didn't have the faith to get into the promised land. And all of the parental generation died in the desert, we're told in the scripture. So here are younger people who might have spent the rest of their lives blaming their parents. But how does that move them forward?
3: Yeah.
4: It doesn't move them forward at all. And the challenge that Moses brings to them is that they must not simply live in the past with recriminations over the failures of others. They have to take ownership of obedience and faith in their own lives and recognize that the same impulse to unbelief that resides in others also resides in us. And it's only by the grace of Jesus Christ that we can move forward. I hope that this series is going to be a real help to many to engage in the power of a new beginning.
3: Well, we are in Deuteronomy chapter 1, so I hope you'll grab a Bible and join us there as we continue a message called Change the Future by Owning the Past. Here's Pastor Colin.
2: So let me offer to you from the scriptures here six impulses that are in you as they are in me by nature. They're all right here in front of you in the scripture. Number one, verse 26. By nature, I rebel against God. Second, by nature, I treat God with contempt. By nature, what we do is that we hold back praise to God for his goodness and we apportion blame to God whenever we experience evil. By nature, I treat the abundant goodness of God with contempt. Number three, by nature, I blame others. Verse 28. Notice what they say. Our brothers have made us lose heart. So it's always the brother's fault, isn't it? They say that the people are stronger and taller than we are. The reference here, of course, is to the spies coming back and the spies who brought this negative report and brought discouragement to the people. And now the people are saying, well, it's all the spies' fault. They're the ones that discouraged us. Not my fault. It's the spies. By nature, you recognize this? I blame others for all my problems. Number four, by nature, I resist the truth. Look at verse 29. Here's Moses speaking to the people and they're afraid. And he says, now don't be terrified. Don't be afraid of them. That's the Canaanites. The Lord your God who is going before you will fight for you just as he did in Egypt and in the desert. Haven't you seen how God bears you up as a father carries his own son? And Moses is pleading with the people here. They're full of fear. And so what does Moses do? As a prophet, he pours the word of God into their lives. But it makes no difference. They resist the truth by nature. Number five, by nature, I refuse to believe. Verse 32, you did not trust in the Lord your God who went ahead of you. This is the reality of our fallen condition. By nature, I am suspicious of God. By nature, we are unwilling to believe. And that leads to the sixth thing here. By nature, I am under the wrath of God. Verse 34, it's so clear. When the Lord heard what you said, he was angry. and solemnly swore, not a man of this evil generation will see the good land that I swore to your forefathers. And none of them did. What this is telling me is that by nature, I am alienated from God, and by nature, I am justly under his wrath. There is a heaven, but folks, by nature, it's not for me. And by nature, it's not for you either. By nature, I have no basis on which to enter into the land of promise that is full of God's good things. And Moses is saying so clearly here, now folks, understand this, all of this was in your parents, but don't think it stopped there, because all of it's in you. That's the message. Now this raises an obvious question. If everything, think about it, if everything that kept your parents out of Canaan is also in you, if everything that kept them out is also in you, then what hope is there of you ever getting into the promised land? That's the question, isn't it? If all that kept them out now is also in me, what hope is there of me ever getting in? Let me tell you what won't help you very briefly, and then what will. First, what won't help you? Turning over a new leaf won't help you. And the reason I mention that today is simply because of verses 41 to 46 that you can look over or read later, that tell us that when the people realized how badly they had messed up, their response was, hey, we can sort it out. All we need to do is turn over a new leaf. We said we weren't going to go up to Canaan. Now all we need to do is change our minds. We'll go up to Canaan. And so they decide they're going to go up to Canaan after all. But verse 42, God said to them, don't go up, because I will not be with you, and you will be defeated by your enemies. But they weren't listening to God. They were sure they could sort out their own problem. Nothing that I've messed up that I can't fix. And so they went up to Canaan, and you'll read from the story there, they were completely and utterly routed and defeated. See, the problem is that turning over a new leaf doesn't change what is in you by nature. All that happens when you turn over a new leaf is that what's in you gets written on a new page. Have you discovered that in life? So what hope is there for these people? If it's not turning over a new leaf, where's the hope? Turn with me over perhaps a couple of pages in Deuteronomy to Deuteronomy chapter 5. Would you do that? Deuteronomy chapter 5, because here I want you to see something that is wonderfully strange, that if you've grasped what we've been learning so far, will be light and will bring hope and joy to your heart. Deuteronomy chapter 5, verse 1. Moses summoned all Israel and said, now look at what he said, verse 2, and watch out for what's strange and surprising here. The Lord our God made a covenant with us at Horeb. You see what's surprising about that? How many of us are under 40? Were we even born at Horeb? No. How many of us are between 40 and 58? Do we remember much about Horeb? God made a covenant with our parents, didn't he? But you see what Moses is saying here. It's the same issue as we have right back there in chapter 1. Moses is saying to us, the Lord our God made a covenant with us at Horeb. I think I would be saying, wait a minute, Moses. I know you're over 100. And I know when you get over 100, it gets a little difficult to remember things. But please, Moses, can you remember that the covenant that God made at Horeb, most of us weren't even born. The rest of us who were can't even remember it. That covenant was made by God with our parents, not with us. And Moses would say, now you just listen. I'm telling you, that the covenant God made at Horeb when most of you weren't born, and those of you who were can hardly even remember it, I'm telling you that God made that covenant with us. And if you think I'm making too much of that, look at what he says in verse 3. It was not with our fathers that the Lord made this covenant, but with us, with all of us who are alive here today. You see what he's saying? God has made a covenant before you were born, and it is truly for you. And I'm here today to say from the heart and from the Bible that God has made a covenant of grace before any of us were ever born. And it is for you. And that covenant is that he will redeem sinners who are locked in unbelief and contempt for God and rebellion and blaming others and under the wrath of God. That covenant is that God has determined to redeem people like us through his Son, Jesus Christ. And this covenant, folks, was not written on tablets of stone. This covenant that God sealed before you were born is sealed in the blood of the Lord Jesus Christ. So I want you to stand today, in your mind right now, to stand not at the foot of Mount Sinai with all of these Israelites, but at the bottom of another mountain that is called Calvary. And as you look up to what is going on there, you see that there is a man hanging on a cross, and he is the Son of God. His body is being torn, and his blood is being poured out. And he says, now my body is given for you. And through the shedding of this blood, I'm sealing a new covenant in which your sins and all that is in you is to be forgiven.
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2: Folks, think about this. Two great events that shape your life, two great events that shape my life, and they happened before any of us were ever born. What's in you by nature goes all the way back to the Garden of Eden. And what is yours by grace goes all the way back to the cross of the Lord Jesus Christ. That's why the title of this message is that you change the future by owning the past. And owning the past of what is mine by nature is what the Bible calls repentance. I need to own what is in me by nature. I need to be absolutely clear about what I'm up against in living this Christian life. Lord, by nature I am a rebel who treats your kindness with contempt and blames others and resists your word and refuses to believe and deserves to be under your righteous judgment. Owning what is in you by nature is where repentance begins and how it continues. As long as you're trying to tell yourself what a great and good person you are, you can never make progress in the Christian life. And owning what is mine by grace is what the Bible calls faith. I need to own what is mine by grace, to know who Jesus Christ is for me and what it is that he has done for me and what he offers to me. By grace, God has made a covenant for you. He sent his Spirit to empower you as his Son has come to redeem you. And faith looks at all that Jesus Christ has accomplished for our forgiveness and all that the Spirit brings by way of power for a new life. And faith says, this is mine. It's mine. So repentance begins when I own what is mine by nature. And faith begins when I own what is mine by grace. This is the very heart of the Christian life right here. And so you see the drama of this moment, this new generation, nobody over than 58 or thereabouts are standing there on the verge of Jordan, and Moses is now speaking with great passion to these people. Moses remembers well, better than most of them can, how their parents had turned back and how unbelief had wasted a whole generation and brought such pain and such tragedy to them all. And now the question that Moses holds before them in the book of Deuteronomy is, what are you going to do? You're going to face all the same fears, all the same struggles, all the same temptations that are in human nature. Are you going to follow what's in you by nature? Or are you going to receive what is yours by grace? That's the question. That's the question for you tonight. Will you follow the impulse of unbelief that is in you? Really? Will you follow the impulse to hear God's word, but let it be water off a duck's back that never really changes you? Will you follow the impulse that is in you to treat God's mercy towards you with contempt and to turn away? Will you spend the rest of your life blaming what is wrong on other people and end up ultimately under the wrath of God? That's the quest. Or will you embrace what God offers to you in Jesus Christ? The covenant that was made before you were born, but it was made for you. Will you turn from your unbelief and from your rebellion and from your pride and trust the Savior who loves you and gave himself for you? One more thing to say before we wrap up here. I know that whenever the preacher uses the words repentance and faith, there are many of us who immediately draw the conclusion, he's talking now to unbelievers. He's now talking about what unbelievers need to do in order to become Christians. And that's true. But there's more to it than that. Repentance and faith, owning what is in you by nature, owning what Christ offers to you by grace, repentance and faith are not only what unbelievers do in order to become Christians. Repentance and faith are what believers do to live as Christians. That is fundamental to understanding the Christian life. Otherwise, what you have is simply a decision that leaves you unchanged. God calls us to a life of repentance and of faith. A life, folks, in which we sustain the ongoing struggle against the impulses of what is in us by nature by laying hold of what Jesus Christ gives us by grace. There is no other way to live the Christian life. So if I am to live the Christian life this week, if you're to live as a Christian this week and do it well, you need to be absolutely realistic about what is in you by nature. By nature, Lord, I'm a rebel who treats your kindness with contempt and blames other people for my problems and resists your word and refuses to believe. All this is in me. And so every day I have a fight on my hands. Do you experience that? And if I am to live this Christian life and to engage in that struggle, I need to lay hold of all that Jesus Christ is for me. The Son of God loves me. He gave himself for me. He reigns in heaven. And what that means is that nothing that happens in my life comes to me except through his loving hands. And I certainly do not understand all that he allows and all that he brings in my life and all that he does in my life. But honestly, I do not expect to, because God is sovereign in heaven and sees eternity. And I'm just a man here on the earth in a little capsule of time. But I do know that I am forgiven. And I do know that I am not under his wrath. I do know that I live in his mercy. I do know that I am never alone because he walks beside me. I know that I can trust him because the Son of God has given himself for me, and he's triumphed over death in his mighty resurrection, and he's for me even in my darkest hour. Folks, that's faith. And honestly, you know, It is possible to be a Christian atheist. A Christian atheist is a guy that goes through life saying, I believe in God, but lives as if he didn't exist. You say you believe, but you don't actually trust him in anything that's actually happening in your life. That's what happened to this generation that died in the desert. It's possible to go through life bearing the name of Christ, receiving the provision of Christ, hearing the promises of Christ, to profess faith, but not actually to trust him. And that's the battle I'm going to face this week, and that's the battle you're going to face this week. To live by faith and to own in what I face this week who Jesus is and all that he is for me. It's my Lord, my Redeemer, and my Savior who walks every step of the way. Just this week, I had the joy of sharing an evening in a home with a very small group of pastors. There was someone there from Moody. There were a couple of marvelous guys, pastors who are serving in the city, and a few others. We had gathered to meet privately with an archbishop from Africa. The conversation ranged as we spoke about the challenges of ministry in America. You know, the whole deal of the cultural tide that is against us. The shallowness of faith in so many churches. We heard about the kinds of pressures that our brothers and our sisters in Christ in Africa are so often facing. And Lon Allison was there. And as the conversation had been going on for a while, he jumped in. He said, you know, you guys are making me feel quite miserable. He said, it seems like you guys have forgotten that Jesus Christ rose from the dead. Now, I reckon it takes a little bit of courage to tell a group of pastors you've forgotten that Jesus Christ rose from the dead. But I'll tell you, when he said that, and then from there, he kind of launched into speaking of the risen Christ who has never failed his church and never will, the whole conversation lifted. Faith! My prayer is that even now God would breathe into your soul faith. That you would see that in all of your battles and in all of your struggles, and some of them may be indescribably intense, Christ is for you. That you would embrace him with faith for everything that you are facing today and this week. And that you, by God's mercy, would be able to say, if this God is for me, then who can be against me?
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4: Well, it's for everyone who wants to grow in their faith, and hopefully that's every Christian believer. You know, the disciples at one point said to Jesus, Lord, increase our faith. And they'd been following Jesus for some time when they said it. They'd left everything in order to follow him. But they came to a place at one point where they realized, we're going to need to grow in faith. And I think every Christian comes to a place like that. You know, I've been trusting Jesus for some time, but now I'm facing circumstances where I'm really going to have to trust him. Lord, increase my faith. 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I have loved working on this, and I'm very excited about the opportunity of sharing it with you.
3: 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Is the fear of the Lord an Old Testament idea? Pastor Colin Smith talks about what the New Testament says about fearing God on the next Open the Bible Weekend.
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0: 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You saw how the Lord your God brought you through the desert. 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
4: Thanks, Louise. I want to greet you today in the wonderful name of our Lord and Savior, Jesus Christ. Praise be to God. As we read in Mark, the Gospel of Mark, chapter 4, verse 35 to 41, we see that Jesus is calming the storm, the storms of life, and we all can experience storms in our lives. The Word of God says, that day when evening came, he said to his disciples, "Let us go over to the other side." Is Jesus saying to you today to go over to the other side? And the Word of God says, leaving the crowd behind, they took him along, just as he was in the boat. There were also other boats with him. A furious squall came up, and the waves broke over the boat, so that it was nearly swamped. Jesus was in the stern, sleeping on a cushion. The disciples woke him and said to him, "Teacher, don't you care if we drown?" And we read that Jesus got up and he said, "Quiet, be still." And the wind died down and it was completely calm. Jesus got up, he rebuked the wind, and he told the waves, "Quiet, be still." The storm on the Sea of Galilee, it is symbolic of the church in the midst of the world. Jesus Christ is with us. He lives in us, so therefore we have nothing to fear. You know, yet we as human beings, we have fear. It is common to our human situation. Maybe today you fear life in general. Fear that you aren't up to the challenges of life. It can be some unspoken problem which has no apparent solution. The winds are beginning to howl. Signs of the coming storm are coming on and we cannot stop it. What should you do? You might be asking yourself. Now Jesus, who was ministering all day, he told his disciples that he wanted to pass over onto the other side. Jesus is speaking to his disciples, his inner circle. We know that he had more than the 12 disciples. This was the 12 who followed him all the time. But this conversation we see here is to his inner circle, the 12 chosen disciples, of whom had excellent experience on the sea. We know not all of them, but we know that a few of them were fishermen. They were professional fishermen. Jesus, although God, he was also man with all human feelings, all human makeup, yet there was no sin in him. No sin found in him. And he was tired after a long day. He had spoken to the multitudes earlier by parables, but he always explained the parables to his disciples. Let's look at the picture. A long day and now evening upon them, and Jesus is given an order to go to the other side. The event that is about to happen happens in the dark, in the evening. and the elements showed no signs of a forthcoming storm. The disciples, of course, were obedient to the word of Jesus. They took Jesus as he was into the boat. Jesus went down into the boat. He went into the stern, the back part of the boat, and found a spot to rest his head on a cushion, rest his head, and fell asleep. Now, Jesus is all-knowing, therefore he knew what was about to occur. Scripture does not say what the disciples were doing while Jesus went asleep. We know that there were other little ships in the Sea of Galilee. These disciples had no idea what was about to befall them, for they were taken by utter surprise. Jesus wishes to take his children to the other side. He's looking for obedience. Why would Jesus take his inner circle into danger in the eye of the storm? We must try and understand that it is the storms of life, the afflictions of life, the hardships of life, and through challenges that we grow and we get closer to the Master, to Jesus Christ. You see, Jesus wants to develop us through the storms ahead. He is most capable of your deliverance with just one of his word. Just one of his word. We see that when he was called, he rebuked the winds and he told the sea to be calm. We see that the disciples, not Jesus, were facing a crisis. Jesus is never facing a crisis. He's above all crises. We are the ones who are facing the crisis, but he's always with us. Jesus was asleep while turmoil was happening on the sea. Frantic sailors trying to steady their boats. It was awful, for water started entering the boat. Yet Jesus was asleep. He was still sleeping. The disciples maybe thought that they can handle the situation, as they knew the sea and would have experienced stormy weather before in their lives. Maybe they were trying to fix it by themselves, but we see without any success. They panicked and were terrified for their lives, for they were in deep crisis. They woke Jesus and asked him if he didn't care about them. Why didn't they say, "Jesus, help us"? I believe that they knew that he was able to help them. They witnessed many of his miracles. Even that same day, Jesus spoke three words: "Peace, be still." Jesus rebuked the wind. Jesus spoke to the wind and then commanded the sea to be peaceful and to be still. We see the disciples crying out to Jesus for help. What are you going through today? Jesus is able to rebuke the winds, rebuke the demonic activities that's coming around you and your family, rebuke the challenges that are not coming from his hand. He's able to rebuke them, and he's able to tell them that peace be still. Peace be still. And now we see the calm. After the crisis, after the cry, we see that things have calmed down. Whatever or wherever our Savior, our Lord and Savior Jesus Christ, our Master, is taking you, remember that he is with you. He is traveling with you. He never leaves without you. We never leave without him. Once he is seated in our heart, once he is sitting in our throne room, he's there forever. He has promised he will never leave us. He has promised he will never forsake us. He has given us his word. And by faith in him and in his word, we can practice using his words in situations in our lives and in the lives that surround us. You see, we are carrying Jesus in us. And when he's operating in our lives, other lives are going to be affected. We read in the scripture that all the boats on the Sea of Galilee, the boats that were around the boat where Jesus was lying in the stern on a cushion, his head on a cushion, we know for a surety that they received the benefits of Jesus' rebuke to the winds and the spoken word to the sea. I wonder how many of the other boats realize what had taken place. I wonder how many of those other boats with the sailors and the occupants in there realize that the hand of God was right in one of the boats. It was not in their boats. Jesus was not in their boats. He was in the boat with his disciples. And we see that blessings were received by the other boats. When we are blessed, others that are around us will get an overflow of that blessing. Sometimes we receive blessings and are unaware of the source through which it came. The source which Jesus will use to show his power, we don't know. I want to say, somebody prayed for me. I believe that somebody prayed for me. Yes, we sing it, and it is truth. Somebody took their time. Somebody who was sailing on a boat with Jesus prayed for me. And thank God I receive of that blessing. Jesus is now in my boat. Jesus is now in my boat. And I pray that I can pray for other souls to have Jesus in their boats. Just like sailing on the Sea of Galilee, we should not be concerned about the physical alone. It took a supernatural intervention to solve the crisis. We see that there was a crisis on hand, and we see that the disciples cried out. We saw a crisis, and then we saw a cry, and then we saw calm. When Jesus enters in on the scene, there will always be calm. There will always be peace.

0: children. Some of us are small children and some of us are big children. But he has called us as children into his fold. And we pray today that those of us that are in the fold of Jesus Christ, those of us that are in the pasture, the sheep of his pasture, he has said that he has other sheep that he must call, that he must bring into his fold. Let us take time out. Let us take time out in this time of crisis, time of turmoil that we are seeing, that our boats are being rocked both sideways, up and down. But with the steadying hand of Jesus Christ, we are able to go over onto the other side. Jesus has promised he will take us over onto the other side. He is faithful to his word. He is his word. And if he says, let us go over to the other side, and if we are obedient, and follow him by the measure of faith that is in us, he will bring us over onto the other side, unscathed, safe, and secure. I want you to be blessed today in the mighty name of Jesus. Have a blessed week. Remember, Jesus loves you, and so do we. Amen.
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3: This is Tea Break with Trinity, giving life and meaning to the total man. 3 John and verse number 2. John says, I wish above all things that thou may prosper and be in health, even as I so prospereth. My name is Timothy Oyinka, and this is from Anointed Chapel, a parish of the Redeemed Christian Church of God. We are located at number 1 Lorry Drive in the city of Brampton, northeast corner of Bouvet and McLaughlin. Northeast corner of Bouvet and McLaughlin. Join us this Sunday by the special grace of God for our grace service. It promises to be a great time in the presence of the Almighty God, and the Lord will bless you mightily in Jesus' name. We would also like to invite you for the Redeemed Christian Church of God America's Continent 2 Convention, which will hold from June 10 to June 12, 2026 at the International Center Hall number 2. At the International Center Hall number 2, the Redeemed Christian Church of God America's Continent 2 Convention, which comprises of Canada, Mexico, and the 13 South American countries. Please join us. Many delegates will be coming from different parts of the world. It will be a time when Pastor E.A. Adeboye, the General Overseer of the Redeemed Christian Church of God worldwide, will be ministering together with other anointed men and women of God. So join us. It's a daily affair at the International Center, June 10 to June 12, 2026. God bless you mightily in Jesus' name. As we recap, we said, we are still talking about champions only, champions only. We said that a champion has four faces. According to the book of Ezekiel, chapter 1, it talks about the face of a man, that the man has ability to think. As a man thinks in his heart, so is he. A champion also has what is called the face of a lion. The righteous are as bold as a lion, Proverbs 28 verse number 1. So that is an aspect of a believer that makes him to be bold, you know, that makes him to take risk, that makes him to always be open to something fresh on a daily basis. The face of an ox also, the third face of a champion is the face of an ox. According to Ezekiel chapter 1, an ox talks of endurance and tenacity. And an ox is hard working, always working. And then we also mention the face of an eagle. A champion has the face of an eagle. The Bible tells us in Isaiah 40:31, say they shall mount up with wings as eagles. They shall run and not be tired. They shall run. They will never be tired. You see, so that tells us that

The eagle has vision, it has strength, it has height, it can see very far. So how far do you want to go? We were able to deal with all that. Champions only. It's only a child of God that can be a champion and remain a champion because of the presence of the Holy Spirit. That's why the Bible tells us, say, greater is he that is in you than he that is in the world. Greater is he. So the Jesus Christ that is in you makes you a champion. And I pray that you will remain a champion in every area of endeavor in Jesus' name. The difference between something good and something great is attention to details. Pay attention to details as a champion. I want to ask you a few questions that I called thought-provoking questions. Number one, what do you have in your hand? Do you have a job? If you have a job, you are a champion. You can turn that job to something. All right? You can turn it to a career. You can turn it to a business. You can turn it to a vocation. You have a certificate. You have a computer. You have a space in your house. You can turn it. What do you have in your mind? So it's not just what you have in your hand. What do you have in your mind? Do you have an idea? Do you have a vision? Do you have a book in your mind? Do you have a business, an inspiration? You know, each time I look at this man called Sam Austin, when he wrote the book called Meow, M-E-O-W, and he's selling the book between $27 and $34 US dollars, between $27 and $34 US dollars. This book comprises of 342 pages. And what he did in that book still amazes me today. And what he wrote from the beginning of that book to the end of that book is just meow, meow, just like a cat saying meow, meow, meow, you know. And he wrote that meow, he wrote it 80,000 times in that book. And that book is fast becoming a bestseller. I don't know why people are buying it. I don't know what they are gaining from it. But that book has drawn global attention. Okay, so it's an inspiration that this guy got, even though it doesn't make any sense to me, all right, as an engineer, you know, as a pastor. But people are buying it. 342 pages. God have mercy. So what skills also do you have? Do you have education? Do you have training, or knowledge? You can turn it, all right, for you to be a champion. What are you passionate about? Okay, your passion can turn you to a champion. We are looking at champions only. Champions only. The world doesn't give chance to any loser. It doesn't matter the area of endeavor. If you're a loser, you stand no chance at all. That's why turn yourself to a champion. Okay, be a follower of Jesus Christ. Follow after righteousness. Follow after holiness. Follow after purity. Follow after the fear of God. And the Lord will make you a champion. What asset do you have that you can turn into a fortune? Do you have a house or a basement or a space or a garage? Etc., etc. These things can make you a champion. The price of championship is that every champion pays a price to win championship. Each time I still reflect on Mike Tyson in his days when he was the world boxing champion. You know, he held for a few years before he lost, you know. And he said that every morning he would do 350 press-ups. 350 press-ups every blessed day. There is a price for you to win. There is a price for you to pay in order to win championship. How do you become and remain a champion? We've told you that you need to surrender your life to Jesus Christ. Jesus Christ is the only champion that has never been dethroned. That's why Hebrews 13 and verse 8 says, Jesus Christ the same yesterday and today and forever. We can never refer to him as ex-champion. We can never refer to him as somebody, okay, who lost battle before. No, he never lost battle. And that's why I pray for you, you will never lose battle in Jesus' name. Okay? What price do you want to win? What price are you going to pay for you to win championship? All right, number one, you must pay what is called the price of spirituality. There are two types of spiritual power
that you can see everywhere on the surface of the earth. You see divine power. You see devilish power. That is why you see all these people. What are they looking for? They are looking for divine power, or they are looking for devilish power. Go and look at, you know, celebrities. Go and look at sports people. Go and look at everyone that you see running helter-skelter on a daily basis. What they are looking for is power. It's either they are looking for divine power, and divine power can only be found in Jesus Christ. Please, devilish power will destroy you. Devilish power will abandon you. You see, devilish power will render you useless and powerless. Okay, when chiefs are down, the devil will leave you alone to face the music. But I pray that you will not follow after the devil. You will follow after righteousness. Surrender your life to Jesus Christ. You will see that man, okay, in the Bible, who was serving the devil, who was worshiping the devil in the book of Acts, and he was talking to Peter. He said, give me this power so that whosoever I touch to will receive the Holy Spirit. And Peter said, your gold and your money perish with you. Okay, he told him, come and follow Jesus Christ. Come and follow him and get genuine power. And as you come to him as you are, may you not remain the same way you are. May the power of God rest upon you in the name of Jesus. Number two prize of championship is that you must identify your calling. When you mention Bill Gates, at any point in time, what comes to mind is computers. Okay? When you mention somebody like Bishop Idaosa, for instance, what comes to you is ministry. Elon Musk, for instance, what comes to your mind is technology, is auto industry, is space technology. Identify your calling. Number three, you must have what is called quest for knowledge. Be ready to learn. Be ready to seek for knowledge. Only those who seek for knowledge will find knowledge. Okay, seek for knowledge. Number four is skills acquisition and resource management. Okay, I used to listen to, of blessed memory, Dr. Masmil Muro. He said, why you are broke is because you are a poor manager. Okay, God will never give you something you don't have the capacity to manage. God will always give you something that you can manage. And as you begin to improve your resource management and skills acquisition, God will entrust something great to you in the mighty name of Jesus. What about apprenticeship? You will never meet a pilot or doctor or professor who trained himself. Learn to serve first. You know, if you glue and look at Saul of Tarsus, he learned under Gamaliel. Can you see? If you go and look at when you see people like Joshua, they learned under Moses. When you see somebody like Caleb, they learned under Moses. When you see somebody Isaiah, for instance, you see these people learning and they too passing the knowledge, learning under somebody. I pray for you and I pray for myself that the knowledge and the skills that you will develop during service, when you are serving somebody, may that thing never go down the drain in Jesus' name. What about the price of trial balance or terrain testing? Okay. There are things that are entrusted into your hand that you have to try, that you have to go and test. Jesus Christ enforced, the Bible tells us that Jesus Christ in John chapter 10 sent his disciples two by two to go and do what? He sent them two by two to go and preach to the places where he himself was going to go to. And the Bible tells us as they went, miracles began to. So you have to take a trial balance. You have to test it. You know, in accounting, that is what is called trial balance. It's not your final, balance sheet, but it's something that is a trial. You put it on test. You road test it. But go to the auto industry. They test, even in the software industry, they test. When they have finished coding, they test it. They run it through. And they see whether there are bugs, whether there are mistakes, or whether there are problems, and they come back to correct it. The same thing happened. But
You know, for you to be a champion, you must try it. And also, there's what is called startup. Every champion must learn to start. Whatever God has put in your heart, you must start it. Look at David. When David had the opportunity to face Goliath, what did he tell Saul the king? He said, "O king, live forever. Your son, your servant, met with a bear and killed the bear. A lion came. Your son, your servant, killed the lion. Who is this uncircumcised Philistine that she should defy the army of Israel?" So he's telling us that, you know, he had experience to an extent, and that Goliath will be, you know, according to one of them, one of those victories he have had. And I pray for you and I pray for myself, as you start, may God visit you. May God strengthen you. The Lord will make you a champion, and you will remain a champion. Till we come your way, may God bless and keep you. In Jesus' name, amen.

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0: 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But now here's Chip with his message titled, Warning, Beware of Spiritual Gift Abuse.
1: I want to go over what I think are the 10 most common abuses of spiritual gifts. Number one, beware when spiritual gifts are used as a means of manipulation, power, or control in personal and or church relationships. And notice they're all going to start with beware. That's a warning sign. Beware when spiritual gifts are used as a means of manipulation, power, or control in personal and or church relationships. If you have your Bibles, open them, if you will, to 1 Corinthians chapter 12. And in 1 Corinthians chapter 12, verse 4, it's a common thing we've talked about. In fact, keep your finger in 1 Corinthians 12. A lot of the abuses were happening in the Corinthian church, and so a lot of the corrections are going to be there. Pick it up at verse 4. There are different kinds of gifts, but the same Spirit. There are different kinds of service, but the same Lord. There are different kinds of workings, but the same God who works all of them and all men. Now to each one, the manifestation of the Spirit is given for the common good. Did you notice the repetition of the word same, same, same? There's unity. When God is working and the Lord Jesus is exalted and the Spirit of God is bestowing gifts and operating in the body of Christ, it's for the common good. The focus is on what God is doing in the group, not on people's particular passions or bents. Personal control, manipulation, and use by gifts are always a sign that abuse is occurring. Second warning. Beware when anyone claims to have the ability to give or bestow any particular gift if you follow their formula. Third warning, beware when any particular gift is made universal evidence of spirituality, salvation, or other spiritual blessing. Spiritual abuse number four, beware when the focus of a church service, ministry, or religious event is on spiritual gifts and their manifestation rather than on the giver of the gifts and his agenda for the church. This is where you hear about the miracle service as advertised. When the focus gets on, come see the show. Here's what you can get. Beware. Warning number five. Beware of comparing your gifts with anyone else. It always leads to carnality. Don't compare yourself with other people. Don't compare your gift with other people. God made you unique. Warning number six. Beware of any extreme position on spiritual gifts. I.e., they do not exist at all to a spirit-filled Christian will have all the gifts. Number seven, warning light. Beware of using spiritual gifts and the energy of the flesh to fulfill personal ego needs or impress other people. I think we all struggle with that. And so it's a warning light. Beware. Number eight, beware of confusing spiritual gifts with spiritual fruit as the evidence of spiritual growth and maturity. In some circles, the development and impact and the use of your gifts becomes kind of the test for spiritual maturity. But gifts, remember, are a means, not an end. Gifts are what? They're a paintbrush. They're a means. The goal is that you are becoming more and more like Christ. Spiritual fruit is about spiritual maturity, Christ-likeness. Spiritual gifts are about the means God uses in your life to help others become more like Christ. Let's look at a couple passages. Ephesians 4:13. Until we all reach to the unity in the faith and the knowledge of the Son of God and become mature, attaining to the whole measure of the fullness of Christ. The goal is maturity. Or notice Galatians 5:22-23. But the fruit of the Spirit is love, joy, peace, patience, kindness, goodness, faithfulness, gentleness, and self-control. Against such things, there is no law. In fact, Jesus, John 15, you might just jot it, John 15, 8. By this is my Father glorified, that you have many gifts and are very impressive. Oh, I think I misquoted that. By this is my Father glorified, what? That you bear much fruit. Well, what is fruit? Fruit is always twofold. Number one, it's the life of Christ reproduced in your life. The goal of gifts is not that you're great, you're used, it's developed, we're impressed. The goal of the gifts is that because of how you are living, you are becoming more and more like Jesus. And God is using you for the right reason in the right ways with the right motives to exercise a supernatural ability in the sphere he's called you to as an intricate, interdependent part of the body. And as you do that with an attitude of love and dependency, there are people whose lives, little by little by little, become more and more like Jesus. But see, it's fruit. Anytime there's an emphasis on the gifts as an end in themselves, a little red warning light should go off. Warning number 9, beware that apparent manifestations of the Spirit can be counterfeited by human schemes and demonic forces. Beware. I mean, this is a big one. This happens not only overseas, but this happens here. Beware. Anytime something is supernatural, that's amazing. I was at this meeting. You can't believe it. I checked. They didn't have an earphone. And he didn't know this, and he didn't know that. And this person they never met. And then they said that. And this lady said, oh, that's really true. And I can't believe it. How could you know that? Chip, you can't believe it. This was an amazing meeting. And blah, blah, blah, blah. Okay. You went to an amazing meeting. God may be choosing to do miraculous things. There may be manifestations of the Spirit of God in doing things that are very unusual. And we go, wow, wow, wow. Or it could be that something supernatural or perceived supernatural is happening. And there's a group of people that are being deceived. Don't necessarily assume because there are, quote, manifestations of the Spirit or apparent miracles or even real miracles, as far as you can tell, that it is always necessarily a work of God. I mean, listen to the very words of Jesus. If you have your Bible, turn to Matthew chapter 7. Matthew chapter 7. I mean, this is toward the end of his greatest sermon. And he gives this warning. Verse 22. Many of you will say to me on that day, Lord, Lord. Now notice the gifts. Did we not prophesy in your name? There's a spiritual gift. And in your name drive out demons. That means probably have some gifts going there. And perform many miracles. And he goes, yeah. Then I will tell them plainly, I never knew you. Away from me, you evildoers. Therefore, everyone who hears these words of mine and puts them into practice is like a wise man who builds his house upon the rock. And I just would say, just because something is supernatural or perceived as supernatural, we're told to what? Test the spirits. Examine the fruit. What's 1 John say? Test the spirits. Examine them. Is it true? Is it not? The final warning here is beware of viewing the discovery, development, and deployment of your spiritual gift as either an optional exercise or interesting but not serious responsibility. Now, I've given you two passages, Ephesians 4, 7, and 2 Corinthians 5, 9, and 10. See, here's my observation of the body of Christ, by and large. And my confession is, for many years, even as a pastor, oh, spiritual gifts, that's really cool. I guess there's this long, long salad bar of maybe 25 or 30-some spiritual gifts. And you know something? I'm eating a good meal, meat and potatoes. You know, I want to be a disciple. I want to grow. You know, I want to love my wife. Want to be a good dad. And I'll find my place in the church. And there's a salad bar. It's mostly desserts, you know, a little bit of salad. You know, you can live without salad. And you can live without desserts. You know, they got the salad and the dessert bar. And if I have a little extra time, someday, some way, I think I'll go to the spiritual, you know, dessert bar or the salad bar and say, you know, maybe I have this. Oh, that's kind of interesting. I don't know. Bob's got that one. I think he's a cool guy, you know. And maybe it's this one, and I don't know. And, you know, maybe I get on my plate, and so, well, it's probably one of these 5 or 6 or 7 or 8 or 9 or 10 or 11, depending on who I'm talking to and how I feel on that day. And then you just set them on the table. And that's the attitude towards spiritual gifts. And Ephesians 4, 7 to 10 is a very interesting passage about the work of Christ. And it talks about him dying, going to the lower parts of the earth and proclaiming victory over sin, victory over Satan, and victory over death. And the evidence of that victory proclaimed is, and he gave gifts to men. The spoils, the evidence. It's that picture of a general who wins a great army, and there's all this plunder, and he brings, you know, the enemy. Often in ancient days, they would come in chains, often either stripped to the waist or naked, and they would parade them back through the hometown, and the general, the victor general, usually on a white horse, would come, and behind them would be all the spoils, you know, the camels and the donkeys and the jewelry and the gold and the silver. And he would take that and give it to his officers, take that and give it to the people, and then he would take and give gifts to all the people of the city. And it was the evidence that they were the bad guys and we are the good guys. They were stronger than us, or they thought they were, and we won the battle. And this gift that you have is a reminder that we are winners.
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1: And every time you say to yourself, I'm going to discover my spiritual gift, you're saying, I'm going to value the sacrifice and the victory of Christ and remind myself that I am a victor today, present tense, over sin and its power, over death and over the enemy's power. And when I develop my gift, I'm saying, God, thank you for this gift that you gave me. It is a stewardship, and I'm going to develop it. I'm going to deploy it, and it's not optional, and it's not semi-serious, and not to do someday, some way. It's not a salad bar. It belongs on a plate with the meat and the potatoes and the diet of my life. I'm going to seriously discover who you made me to be, because you died and rose from the dead, and your victory, you decided the way to earmark that for me was my spiritual gift. It is not an optional little interesting thing to do. It's important. That's the positive reason. The negative reason is in 2 Corinthians 5, verses 9 and 10, and the Apostle Paul says, so we make it our goal to please him, Christ, whether we are at home in the body or away from it, for we all must appear before the judgment seat of Christ, the Bema seat, that each one may receive what is due him for things done in the body, whether good or bad. And the Bema seat, or the judgment seat of Christ, is not about a person judgment of heaven or hell. That's accomplished at the cross. The moment I receive Jesus as my Savior, my sins are forgiven, my sins are judged, I now get the imputed righteousness of Christ, I have a brand new relationship with him, and then I live out as a steward out of gratitude all that he's done for me. As a believer, then I will stand before the judgment seat of Christ for my works done as a believer, and I will either have rewards or loss, either gold, silver, precious stones, or wood, hay, stubble, 1 Corinthians 3. And I'm going to stand. He's going to say, Ingram, what did you do with the time, the money, the spiritual gifts, and the opportunity I gave you? You were my workmanship. I created you in Christ Jesus for good works that I preordained before the foundations of the earth. And to do those good works, I put you in this family. I give you these spiritual gifts. I gave you this opportunity, this much time, this much money. And I want to know, what did you do with the investment in you? And I don't know about you, that's sobering. I mean, on a good day, it scares me to death. I want to do what? I want to be a good steward. No, I want to be a great steward. I want to discover my gift. I want to develop my gift. Remember, gifts are like muscles. You know, you may have it, but what are you doing? Exercise is how you develop it. Learning, training, education, exercise, rubbing up against people that have your gift, getting around people that have the opposite set of gifts so they help mature you and round you out in good areas. Those are 10 warnings that, for me, I want to keep on the spiritual dashboard of the spiritual car that I'm driving, so that when one of those lights go off, I'm going to at least stop the car, look under the hood, and say, hey, you know, I'm not sure what's going on here, but maybe spiritual gift abuse. Because one of the reasons people don't teach on spiritual gifts is, I mean, it can cause a lot of division. And there's so many extremes. As a pastor, you think, I don't want to teach on this, because you know in the group, you know, the minute you start teaching on it, there's people over here, and people back there that have had a bad experience. But I think because of that, we've neglected one of the greatest teachings in the church, and we're going to be stewards called to account. Now, what's your action plan? Okay, I mean, we spent some great time together. I mean, and if it's a sober, what's your action plan? Is this going to be where, okay, we've gone through the session. Wow, I now understand a little bit more about spiritual gifts. I've thought about it. And what's going to take you from where you are right here to, if not, if you haven't discovered it, you discovered it. If you've pretty well discovered it, you start developing. If you're starting to develop it, you really deploy it. If you've already discovered it, developed it, how are you to deploy it to the max in the body of Christ? Can I give you a very quick action plan that I think summarizes sort of this is how to go about it? Number one, get your pen out. You'll need it because I want you to fill these in. Your spiritual gift action plan. One, write the word commit to discover, develop, and deploy your spiritual gift in the local body. I mean, and when I say commit, what I mean is God before you, this is lordship. I want you to bow your head. And just like, remember the day some of you that got married or some of you that signed on and made a commitment, tell God, Lord, I'm afraid, I don't know, I'm not sure, but I'm telling you, if you'll show me my gifts, so help me, I'll do whatever it takes to learn it. Make a commitment. And then I'll talk to you about what that commitment's going to look like. Second, pray seriously, seeking divine guidance. Don't you think God wants to show you? Didn't Jesus say, ask, seek, knock? What doesn't he want to open? And this isn't like, you know, okay, you know, let's try and make it as hard as possible. Let's move this gift around. You know, the Lord loves you. He died. He gave you a gift. Pray. But you know, if you pray one day and then you pray next month, you must not really want it. I mean, put it on your list. Write it on a card. Lord, I'm asking today. You said seek, I'm seeking. You said ask, I'm asking. You said knock, I'm knocking. Will you show me? Make it real. And you can just do it like this, gradually. You can have it just bang. I don't care. But I am going to seek your face. I made a commitment. So I'm going to pray every day that you help me discover, deploy, and develop my gift. Third is study the gift passages in God's Word. And the corresponding handouts, I think, will help you. You know, this isn't just some mystical thing. Get your nose in the Word. You know, I wonder, you know, I'm not sure that Ingram guy on this one gift, you know. Get out a commentary. You know, dig in and say, what are these gifts? How do they really work? It's not what I think. It's not what your pastor thinks. I hope we can help you. But you get your nose in the Scripture and say, I want to discover what your Word says about gifts. I've narrowed it down to here. And as you get into the Scriptures, God's going to reveal it to you. Number four, get quality counsel. Quality counsel. Find people who really know you, people that are spiritually mature, and people that will tell you the truth. By the way, that's a rare combination. Find people that really know you, love you enough to hurt your feelings. Look, no, you do not have the gift of mercy, okay? What do you mean I don't have the gift of mercy? Trust me on this. You don't have the gift of mercy. They know you. They're mature, and they'll tell you the truth. Number five, test the waters. And I just put for 6 or 8 weeks. I mean, you know, maybe it's better for 3 or 4 months. Man, you got to jump. And just go to some ministry in your local church that you think you might be gifted for and just say, I'd like to sign up for 3 months. And write it out. At the end of 3 months, I'm done. I'll renegotiate and re-sign up so you don't get like on, yes, I'd like to discover the gift of teaching in the third grade class. And you're like 11 years later, someone comes back and says, so you think you got it or not? Right? We all been there. And then we have a little meeting to say, is it a fit or not a fit? And if it's not, you step back and you know what? No guilt, no manipulation. Well, who's going to teach the third graders if you leave? And the answer is someone with the gift of teaching. I don't have it. Okay? Test the waters. Number six, examine the fulfillment factor. I mean, this is not the easy factor. When you're in your gifts, remember the old Chariots of Fire movie? Remember the guy who was real fast and he ended up being a missionary? And I love that line in the movie, you know, bum, bum, bum, bum, bum, bum, bum, bum, bum, bum, bum, bum. If you haven't seen that movie, go rent it. Bum, bum, bum, bum, bum. And he goes, I feel God's pleasure when I run. What do you do in the body of Christ where you feel God's pleasure? Not just it's fun, but you feel God's pleasure. As intimidated as I was at that conference at Moody, when I got to talk about the character of God in my gifts to a group of people, and actually the fact that it went out on the airwaves and went around the world made it more intimidating on the one hand, but it, for me and my gifts, it was like, There's more skin in the game, man. I feel God's pleasure. I mean, ask me, do I want to proclaim God's truth about walking with God and repenting and being God's church to 10 people, 10,000, or 10 million? 10 million. It's just who God made me to be. I want His word to get to so many people in relevant ways where their lives change. Doesn't mean it's easy. I was scared to death. But there's a fulfillment factor. And the final one here is recognize God's evident blessing. When you are in your gifts, it doesn't mean that, you know, things are going to change overnight, but God will use your life. People will come up and say things to you like, wow, I can't believe what's happening to my son. I mean, it was kind of a so-so youth group, and I don't know what it is about you, but just your interaction. He wants to come, but not for the youth pastor, just to get to talk to you. You know, I can't figure out what's happening around here, but, you know, we didn't used to care about people, but... You know, I was one of those people on the sidelines, and your invitation, and when you put your arm around me, and when you believed in me when no one else would, you're going to see God use your life. You are His workmanship. You are special. He's created you in Christ Jesus. He has wonderful works for you to walk in. And those works are going to be highly determined by the supernatural endowments given to you by Jesus. Activated by the Holy Spirit, in alignment with God's word, so that the glory of God and the preeminence of Christ is exalted. And when that happens, it's a beautiful thing. Not only for the church, but for a watching world that really wonders whether all that we're up to makes sense.
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1: 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Keep the faith.
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0: sacred little pause. And though those 4 minutes, they didn't change everything, but they did change something. They changed me. They changed the presence of peace that I had in my heart.
1: Abigail was able to be healed of her club feet. 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
2: That's what faith can do.
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2: Hi, I'm Donna Cruz. You know, the difficult things you go through in life don't have to be wasted. They can become great tools to help others. Kevin Atlas knows that all too well. He was born without a full left arm and lost his father at a young age. He was able to persevere and become the first person to get a Division I college basketball scholarship with a disability. And now he inspires others all over the world. He shares his experiences in his new book, Get in the Game.
3: About a month or so ago, up in Seattle, and this girl came up to me and she talked to me. She's one of the first people. She's like, my dad is about to die and you touched me because of your father's story, him passing away from cancer. And, you know, I just need advice. What do I do? My mom has passed away and my grandma won't let me see him because they divorced and it's a bad relationship. He's about an hour away by a plane ride. What do I do? And I told her, listen, my biggest regret in life, 10 years old, even though I was 10, I never said goodbye to my father before he passed away. Couldn't bring myself to do it. And I'll tell you what, never leave anything unsaid. You got to do it. I don't care if you're a junior in high school. Get there. That girl was bawling, crying. I spoke to every other kid. She came up to me. She was the first and the last kid. And she told me, Kevin, I just booked a ticket for me and my 8th grade sister. We got bags packed. We're skipping town. We're getting on a flight. We're going to go spend time with them. They got out of school. They spent the last month with their father. And she messaged me 5-6 days ago and told me her father had passed. And just thanking me because she was there. They had real resolution. And she said she'll never be able to repay me. And I said, you don't have to.

0: I think the biggest problem about forgiveness, quite frankly, is that most of the time people think they go to church, pastor preaches on forgiveness for 29 and a half minutes, we all hit our knees, we forgive those who have wronged us recently, we think that's it. I'm telling you, forgiveness is a matter of standing guard every day. Otherwise, you could really do a lot of harm.
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3: What place do you visit that brings you joy? Is it the salty smelling ocean or the crispness of the mountains? When you think about locations that produce joy, jail probably isn't the first place that comes to mind. Yet in Philippians, we discover that the Apostle Paul is radiant with joy even though he is under house arrest. The secret to biblical joy is that at its foundation is hope and faith anchored in the person of Jesus Christ. Biblical joy is internal and cannot be thwarted by prison or pain, people or problems. Pause to ponder. Today, is there a person or problem disrupting the overcoming joy offered to you as a child of God? If so, take those burdens to God in prayer and ask the giver of joy to sustain your joy as you walk forward in hope and by faith.
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2: I admit it. I can get caught up in the race against time, especially on mornings when I find myself rushing frantically to feed the dog, brush my teeth, clothe my toddler, and remember my wallet before darting out the door for an appointment I'm inevitably late for. You know, these mornings remind me of exactly how I don't want to live, which is rushed and frantic. But it's not the race against the clock that's the problem. It's how I feel when it's happening. I feel stressed, anxious, distracted, ungrateful, disheveled. And just the other week, in a morning of madness, I stopped everything. I did slow down. I took a 4-minute pause. And I really think it was less of a choice and more of a breaking point. But I put the keys down. I took the time I needed to pour a cup of coffee into a real mug, not a travel mug. And I sat on the floor with my daughter, hugging her tightly with my full attention for 4 solid minutes. She and I shared stares and smiles in this sacred little pause. And though those 4 minutes, they didn't change everything, but they did change something. They changed me. They changed the presence of peace that I had in my heart.

And here's what Jones told me. He said, when you don't know what to do, do something. He said, you can't do everything right now, but you can do something right now. He said, your problem, son, is you have forgotten the very value that God placed in your life. You will become to them a person of value. You know what happens to people of value, don't you? They get advice. They get new friends. They get job offers. People of value become valuable to other people. And this is what is happening to people who do something, even when they don't know what to do.

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2: Welcome to Johnny Erickson Tada Sharing Hope. Johnny's mother used to say, getting old ain't for sissies. And here's Johnny to share a few more details about her dear mother and a 17th century prayer.
3: Don't think Lindy Erickson was a tiny old shriveled up grandmother when she said that. No. Rather, my mother played tennis until the ripe age of 84. Her biggest challenge at that age was not being able to slice the ball across the net like she used to. Another one of her sayings when she reached her mid-80s was, Johnny, when you get to be my age, I'm just sorry I will not be around to say, I told you so. We used to laugh when she'd say that, but my mother was right. Her old age caught up with her when she finally tripped on the tennis court going for a backhand shot. After that, she had to content herself sitting on the sidelines and keeping score. I always thought it would be a cinch to grow old gracefully, but I found out differently. Oh my goodness, living life with quadriplegia is hard for anyone at any age, but when your bones start to get thinner and your muscles weaker, it is a double handicap. And you don't even have to be a quadriplegic in a wheelchair to identify, right? Your days are filled with challenges, but when you get older, those challenges feel a whole lot heavier, don't they? It's why, when I stumbled across the following prayer in an old book written by an anonymous saint from the 17th century, I decided to make it my mantra. Let me read it, and you'll see what I mean. Lord, thou knowest better than I know myself that I am growing older and will someday be old. Keep me from the fatal habit of thinking I must say something on every subject and on every occasion. Release me from craving to straighten out everybody's affairs. Make me thoughtful, but not moody. Helpful, but not bossy with my vast store of wisdom. It seems a pity not to use it all. But thou knowest, Lord, that I do want a few friends at the end. Keep my mind free from the recital of endless details. Give me wings to get to the point swiftly. Seal my lips on my aches and pains. They are increasing, and love of rehearsing them is becoming sweeter as the years go by. I dare not ask for grace enough to enjoy the tales of others' pains, but help me to endure them with patience. I dare not ask for improved memory, but for a growing humility and a lessening cocksuredness when my memory seems to clash with the memories of others. Teach me the glorious lesson that occasionally I may be mistaken. And the prayer continues, keep me reasonably sweet. I do not want to be a sour old person. Some of them are so hard to live with, and each one a crowning work of the devil. Give me the ability to see good things in unexpected places and talents in unexpected people. And give me, O Lord, the grace to tell them so. Amen.
2: Amen. Oh, friend, isn't that a great prayer? And if you'd like a copy, and I bet you do, go to johnnyradio.org today, where you can download it, print it out, and tape it up somewhere as a daily reminder of how to grow old gracefully. And if you need more counsel, well, why not memorize Ecclesiastes chapter 7, verses 10 to 12? There it says, do not say, why were the old days better than these? For it is not wise to ask such questions. Wisdom, like an inheritance, is a good thing, and it benefits those who see the sun. Wisdom is a shelter.
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5: 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And this is a girl who couldn't walk before, and now she's walking in a beautiful dress.

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1: I'm Donna Cruz. Bodies aren't always the only thing that need healing. Sometimes hearts and homes do, too. Well, Brant Hansen has a nationally syndicated radio show and has written books like Blessed Are the Misfits. He also works with Cure International, a worldwide network of hospitals that brings God's love and medical care to kids with treatable conditions. Brant hears amazing stories of life change all the time.
2: Well, when I just heard, I was talking with a guy who's at our Kenya hospital, and he was telling me about a little girl named Abigail who couldn't walk. She was born with club feet, and her mom and dad were not married. And what happens a lot of times is the dad will see that the child has a disability, and he takes off because he thinks the woman is cursed, the mom is cursed, the child is cursed, and he leaves. So Abigail was left with no daddy. Her mom would not give up, and so she eventually found out about Cure. Abigail was able to be healed of her club feet. Well, her dad, this happens a lot too, her dad found out that she had been healed, went and saw her and the mom, and couldn't believe it. And our hospital staff, our ministry staff, wound up talking with him, and he decided to take responsibility for his daughter. And so they got married. And the sweetest thing was, I have a picture of Abigail walking down the aisle as a flower girl in her parents' wedding. And this is a girl who couldn't walk before, and now she's walking in a beautiful dress. And I just thought that was a great picture of the kingdom of God and how much he loves a little girl like Abigail.

0: 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Joy is something that can invade you and you can actually go find it, which I love because I think it's just as interesting that God comes looking for us than we're searching for God.
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5: 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I try.

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4: I lost a job, a very public job that I loved working with the community and people in broadcast news. And I lost that job in a situation where I didn't know why, and no one ever told me why. And that was really hard because I'm a person that wants to serve people, make people happy. But through it all, I felt like God was leading me and telling me to start my own business, when in a million years in my past life, I never would have started my own business. But what I'm finding is that those connections that I made with people for the last 7 or 8 years have been such huge blessings in starting this new path. And now I'm able to help others by telling their stories to the world. I see the unexpected blessings now of a situation that I didn't quite understand. More time with my sons. I get up with them now in the morning when I used to be at work at that time of day. And really enjoying the little things around me, the surprises around the corner, and the good things that are going to happen, and the ways that it will shape my life will be immensely better for me in the long run.

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1: And welcome to Keep the Faith. My name's Donna Cruz.
2: And I'm Keith Stevens. When you take a moment to encourage someone around you, it becomes contagious. And that's what Keep the Faith is all about. It sounds a little something like this. Yeah.

0: We make it look like we're like a boss. We're just not a boss. We're just trying. But we get so wrapped around the axle with all of our screw-ups that we don't realize that our name is Beloved.
1: And you know, when my daughter would question, why is all this happening right now, Mom? Yeah, I really felt that God wanted to give her her wedding. I said, it would have been great if Dad and I could pay for it. But God is giving this to you.
2: A riverboat cruise in the Ukraine can show us a lot about the image of ourselves that we portray. Bob Goff shares the story next on Keep the Faith.

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1: Hey, I'm Keith Stevens. The road to success is often paved with failure, and it's easy to get our feet stuck there. But Bob Goff has learned how to move forward. Bob is a popular speaker and author of the New York Times bestseller Love Does, and he teaches a class at Pepperdine, which has an element to it that's just a bit different.
2: I just don't want people to graduate thinking that they're winners because they won or losers because they lost. I want them to think they're participants because they tried. And so each week I just bring one of my friends in who's screwed up in front of Earth. And we've got a little bit of that guy in each of us. And if we could just get real with this, instead of having this facade of who we are, there's a famous story of this guy named Potemkin. And Potemkin set up these villages on this river, like what's now Crema in the Ukraine. And Queen Catherine would float down the river in the barge, and he would set up these villages at every turn in the river. And then when the barge passed by, they'd tear down the village, they'd set it up at the next turn, just to like impress the heck out of the queen. But it was all fake. And I think what we do sometimes is, it doesn't come from a mean place, it's just we're all tremendously insecure. And we set up these Potemkin villages. We make it look like we're like a boss. We're just not a boss, we're just trying. But we get so wrapped around the axle with all of our screw-ups that we don't realize that our name is Beloved. And if you're not hearing the word Beloved spoken over your shoulder on your biggest mess up, it ain't Jesus talking. There's

we can either kind of roll through our lives and say, next stop, next stop, next stop. Or we can roll through and we can say, wait a minute, what can I be grateful for? If you can get a child that understands I need to be grateful for this, I mean, just think of all the doors that will open for that child because they're going to roll through life and people are going to be happy to see them because they're a grateful kid.

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2: When should we forgive? Here's what Jesus said. When you stand praying, if you hold anything against anyone, forgive him, so that your Father in heaven may forgive you your sins. When you stand praying, when you go to church, when you're in a prayer meeting, or when you're having your quiet time, is there some issue that comes to mind? Some unresolved conflict that hinders your conversation with the Lord? If you hold anything against anyone, now that pretty much covers all the bases. It includes every possible offense that I might be holding in my heart. Jesus is saying, when you come to talk to your Heavenly Father, if you hold anything against anyone, before you keep on praying, forgive that person. Forgive him so that your Father may forgive your sins. The next time you have your quiet time, start by asking God if you need to offer some forgiveness. With Seeking Him, I'm Nancy DeMoss Wagamuth.
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1: Hi, I'm Donna Cruz. It's amazing what can happen when, instead of worrying, we choose to pray. Suzanne Niles and her friend Wendy Simpson Little have written a book called Fast Friends. They diligently prayed for each other one day a week. As Suzanne shares, they've seen the results in very meaningful ways.
2: Not long after we agreed to write this book, we were planning my daughter's wedding, my only daughter's wedding. And about a week or two after we signed the deal, my husband lost his job. That was really tough because when we told our daughter, the first thing she said was, "Do I need to call off the wedding and just elope?" Or said, "Oh, broke my heart." And of course, there were the questions of, how are we going to pay for this? I mean, I had to go the next day and make a payment on my daughter's wedding dress. And I was telling Wendy all these things all along. I know she was praying, I was praying. The day before I had to go pick up that dress, I hadn't told anybody else. A friend who lives near me came to me and said, "I don't know what's going on, but God told me to give you this for Nikki's dress." It was exactly the amount I needed. Exactly. And you know, when my daughter would question, "Why is all this happening right now, Mom?" Yeah, I really felt that God wanted to give her her wedding. I said, "It would have been great if Dad and I could pay for it, but God is giving this to you."

0: Some stories make you laugh. Some make you think. Steve Brown's often do both. Here's one now, thanks to our friends over at Key Life for helping to make encouragement contagious on Keep the Faith.
1: When I was a small boy, I did something really bad. My mother was angry. She yelled at me, spanked me, and threatened me. I have an authority problem and always have. And I remember thinking, you can yell at me all you want, but when I get out of here just to show you, I'm doing it again. Then I walked by the kitchen and noticed my mother crying. I didn't become perfect, are you kidding? But better. Tears will do that. The cross is a lot of things, but it's also a reflection of the tears of God for us. If that doesn't affect you, your authority problem is bigger than mine. I get mad at stop signs. I'm Steve Brown. You think about that. For more encouraging stories plus a free gift, go to youthinkaboutthat.org.
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2: 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You've probably heard the phrase, easier said than done. It's often far more comfortable to simply listen to God's word than it is to put into practice what you've been taught. Memorizing scripture is one thing, but if you fail to integrate its wisdom into your daily behavior, then what's its true value? As you deepen your understanding of God's word, don't just stop at knowledge, do what it says. Rather than simply reading it for information, look for ways to integrate God's wisdom. This might involve reflecting on how a passage applies to your life, or considering the practical steps you can take to live it out. Maybe it's even seeking guidance from others who can help you to biblically apply the principles in specific situations. Pause to ponder. What is something from Scripture you can put into action today? Identify it, internalize it, and then act upon it.
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6: 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She said, we have a lot of different things and everything's plugged into everything else. My mind looks more like a really nice

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1: Hi, I'm Keith Stevens. It's been said that in a relationship, when communication starts to fade, everything else follows. But communication isn't easy. Clayton and Ashley Hurst have been married for over 20 years and are marriage pastors at Lakewood Church in Houston. They've written a book called Hope for Your Marriage and remind us that it all begins with understanding your spouse.
2: For me, I didn't realize how my wife's brain worked. I didn't know that it worked all the time, that she's thinking about stuff constantly, that she's constantly processing the words that she says, the words that, you know, she's processing through things externally where I will process things internally. She said, my mind looks like the back of our entertainment center at home. She said, we have a lot of different things and everything's plugged into everything else. And so everything's always connected. Even though the front side of it is turned off, it's still turned on. And so it's constantly going and constantly thinking. So she asked the same thing to me. And I said, well, my mind looks more like a really nice storage facility that has a lot of different storage units. And then inside of those storage units, there's boxes. And each of those boxes, there's things like family or relationships or work or whatever. And so everything has its place. Communication for each of us looks completely different, but we have to cater to each other to help each other truly learn how to work through those communicational issues that come up in marriage.

I have a friend who asks me every weekend that I travel, did you exercise on the road? And I hate it because I hate telling her no. But I think about it every weekend. I think I've got to go down to that hotel gym or I've got to go on a walk, because when I get home, she's going to ask me if I have been who I wanted to be. It is just super interesting how different your life is when you don't quit. And the Bible promises that, right? In Romans 5, it says, we rejoice in our sufferings because that produces perseverance in us. And that perseverance builds our character. And the character we've built gives us hope.

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2: Did you hear about the little boy who went through the Great Northeast power failure a few years ago? He came home crying, and his parents asked him the reason. He confessed that he had kicked a can and the lights went out. "It was my fault," he said. "No, kid, it wasn't your fault, but I understand. A lot of Christians, when there is a tragedy, an injustice, or a problem, ask, what did I do wrong? Maybe you didn't do anything wrong. Some things aren't your fault. When you confess, make sure you did it. Enough is your fault without adding to it." I'm Steve Brown. You think about that. Share what you just heard with a friend. 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
2: I had an old car, and I had went to the laundromat, and I was just fixing to leave, loading up my stuff and everything. And I got in the car. My car wouldn't start. I had someone pull in, and they asked me, was everything okay? And I told them, well, I'd left the lights on, and the battery was dead and couldn't leave. They said, well, you know, you ought to have a new car. I said, yeah, that sure would be nice. And they said, well, I'll buy you a new car if you want one. And I said, oh, yeah, I just bet you will. You know, and they said, well, if you meet me over at Chevrolet Place, they said, I'll buy you a new car. Next morning, I got up. My daughter was six. She was in the first grade. I thought, well, maybe it's a sign that I shouldn't go. I said, nope, I truly believe that God has sent this person. And so I went. They were there. I went in. They told me to pick out the car I wanted. And they bought me a brand new car. My little girl, she got in the back of the car, and she didn't get in the front seat. And later I asked her, I said, why didn't you sit in the front seat with Mommy? She said, I don't know, I just had to cry. She said, because I had told her, you know, it was a gift from God.

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0: To Keep the Faith, I'm Keith Stevens. 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
1: I'm Donna Cruz, and this hour we have songs and stories of encouragement to let you know that you're not alone and there is hope. And they sound something like this.
2: The question should have been, will he do it again? Because can he do it again? Of course he can do it again. He already did it. Will he? I don't know.
3: He said, how can you lose something that God gave you? You haven't lost hope. You've lost perspective. Just try to think of one thing you can be thankful for.
4: You are good to me. Oh, oh, oh, you are good to me.
0: How do you possibly overcome when everything in your life goes into a tailspin, leading you to depression and debilitating breakdown? The story is next on Keep the Faith.

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1: Hi, I'm Donna Cruz. Life can be moving along at a good pace, and then life hits you. Terry Wardle has been there. He grew up in a dysfunctional family with several traumatic events that led to deep emotional scarring. Terry's now a counselor, a college professor, and author of books like Every Breath We Take, and his latest, Some Kind of Crazy.
2: We long to be loved. We long to belong. We long to be secure and to have purpose and significance and understanding. And these longings are real and they're deep desires. And in essence, they are meant to drive us to God. Off I went, trying to fulfill significance with multiple degrees and achievements, trying to belong by measuring up, trying to find purpose by making sure that I'm making a mark in the world, as the expectations that I placed upon myself to really perform for Jesus came face to face with the unrepaired emotional ruptures of my past. All of a sudden, I fell into what I call the Grand Canyon of my own brokenness. I ended up admitting myself to a psychiatric hospital and spent about a month there. I'm thinking my ministry is over, and I'm sitting on the edge of my bed, and all of a sudden, a statement from Corrie Ten Boom came right into my mind. And she said this: the object of your greatest pain can become the source of your greatest blessing if you offer it to God. And all I said was then, God, I don't know right now if you even exist, but if you do, I'm offering this. And that began a rather long journey of learning about emotional healing, of beginning to experience the Lord in new and powerful ways that began to bring some resolve to some of the complicated chaos of my past.

0: Is it kind of love that God only knows?
1: When you start declaring the truth of who you are, it will overshadow any facts that of your past that try to pull you down. It would be very easy to stay as a victim. And the truth is, we've all been a victim of something. And the next step is surviving. But the goal isn't to just survive. The goal is to become that overcomer. And an overcomer is someone who not only knows

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2: A listener writes, Gary, how important is it to get your future in-laws' blessing before marrying their daughter?
3: Well, that's ideal, but you may not always get it. And that doesn't necessarily mean that the two of you shouldn't get married. There's some in-laws, no one's ever going to be good enough for their daughter or their son. And they're not going to give you their blessing. So I think you try, you reach out, you make an effort. And if they say, no, we can't do that, I think you ought to slow down and you ought to find out why. And you ought to begin to look at some of those things and be realistic. That is, don't let their opposition push you to marry each other. Consider it. Make sure you know what you're doing. I wouldn't say that you always have to base your decision on the blessing of your in-laws.
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0: In a world of masks, sometimes we need to see real to be real. We think you'll experience that here on Keep the Faith through heartfelt songs and stories.
1: Making well with my soul. Don't let me face this loneliness alone. 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
1: Hey, I'm Keith Stevens. You want your kids, and yourself for that matter, to reach full potential. But it's easy to miss the keys that make that possible. That's where Andy Andrews comes in. He's a regular contributor on Keep the Faith who notices things below the surface that can really help. It's the basis of his latest book, The Bottom of the Pool. One of the principles he shares is that your mind has wings.
2: It's a story I build around the long jumper, Bob Beamon. For 100 years, the long jump was an Olympic record it was only broken 13 times in 100 years. And every time it was broken by a half inch or, you know, a quarter of an inch. And so the long jump record stood at 27 feet. Well, some things came together on a day in the Olympics in Mexico City. A guy said to him right before he jumped that your mind has wings and it can take you places and you're going to do this. And this guy inexplicably jumped more than 2 feet past the record. People began to immediately ask, can Beamon do it again? He never did it again. Now, this is where the mind has wings. It's a very curious thing. Because they asked this over and over, can you do it again? Can you do it again? And I'm sure he was reading those things too. And that as he didn't do it again, the questioning intensified. It was the wrong question. The question should have been, will he do it again? Because can he do it again? Of course he can do it again. He already did it. Will he? I don't know. But when you say, can he do it again? And everybody started saying no, it clipped those wings that Bob Beamon had. A mind has wings. It can soar. But a mind also has an anchor. And that anchor.

I'm right along with everyone else who turns on your phone in the morning and flips through your news feed, and you can become quickly discouraged at all of the negativity that we're just bombarded with. Hope is something essential. We need it like we need air. Without hope, we'll suffocate, because it's the very thing that causes us to wake up in the morning and believe that things are going to be better.

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3: This is Max Licato. Jesus was accused of much, but of being a grump, sourpuss, or self-centered jerk? Nope. People didn't groan when he appeared. They didn't duck for cover when he entered the room. He called them by name. He listened to their stories. He answered their questions. He visited their sick relatives and helped their sick friends. He fished with fishermen and ate lunch with the little guy and spoke words of resounding affirmation. He went to enough parties that he was criticized for hanging out with rowdy people and questionable crowds. People were drawn to Jesus. Thousands came to hear him. Hundreds chose to follow him. They shut down their businesses and walked away from careers just to be with him. His purpose statement read, "I came to give life with joy in abundance." Jesus was happy, and I think he wants us to be the same. This is Max Licato.
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7: I remember a day on the ground crying for hours. The kids were in school and I just screamed, "I can't do this anymore. Can't take it. Done. Done with everything." God doesn't get intimidated.

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1: I am so down for a couple of years, depressed, frustrated, angry. And I think that when I got to my absolute worst also represents the absolute best.
2: Wow. What would make you say that? Rick Rigsby is a dynamic motivational speaker and author whose message on hope has been seen by more than 200 million people on YouTube. But when his first wife passed away and he was left to raise their kids on his own, hope felt far away. He shares the story and the impact his dad had in his book, Lessons from a Third Grade Dropout.
1: I remember a day on the ground crying for hours. The kids were in school and I just screamed, I can't do this anymore. Can't take it. Done. Done with everything. And it was, God doesn't get intimidated. I learned he's a real big God. and it was almost as if he said to me, I've been waiting for this moment your whole life. I remember talking to my father that day. And I'm saying, Daddy, I'm trying. I'm trying to get up, Daddy, but I've lost hope. Listen to what my dad said. He said, how can you lose something that God gave you? You haven't lost hope. You've lost perspective. Just try to think of one thing you can be thankful for. And I started just like that. Somehow got off the floor, got off the phone, and I said, God, I trust you, but I'm not real pleased with you, but I can be thankful for the 18 years I had with Trina. I can be thankful. And I just started putting one foot in front of the other.

having a to-do list every day? Can I see what I'm going to do every single day is a to-love list? We love as well as we're willing to be inconvenienced. If I can see every interruption, it's my way of loving people. Well, that changes my whole attitude. So

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2: There are several cases of mentorship in the Bible. For example, Moses to Joshua, Paul to Timothy, and Jesus to his disciples. 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Pause to ponder. Ask God to reveal His

0: 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You know, Hawk Nelson said it best with the song Words. 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
1: When I was 19, I started losing all the hair on my body through a disease called alopecia. By the age of 22, I lost all my hair. It was a very, very difficult time for a young girl, but I clung to the Lord, and He made me a promise that He would use it to reach other women. So 10 years after that, I found out about a special wig that is sold in New Zealand by a little company, and I started wearing that. It made a huge difference in my life, and I kept sharing with women, encouraging them. Well, 2 years ago, this little company in New Zealand called me and asked me if I would represent them and reach out to women and men and children who have alopecia or hair loss. So since then, people invite me into their homes, and I'm able to share.

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1: Welcome to Keep the Faith, where encouragement becomes contagious. 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
2: And I'm Keith Stevens. Every song and story is filled with hope, like these.
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0: And then we realized we were going from a season of grieving with hope into this fruitful family growing season. God showed us a value of people that I don't know that we would have ever learned it another way.
1: You just got to be realistic and go, nothing is in your control that you think is in your control. So stop trying to control the things that you were never meant to control. Control the things you can control. Your attitude, your decisions, and watch how much God does just with that.
2: This did not just happen. Our friend Irwin was left shaking his head, and maybe you've been there too. He shares some encouragement to let go next on Keep the Faith.

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1: I'm Keith Stevens. So you think you have it all figured out? Well, there are days in life that always dispel that notion. Irwin McManus is the pastor of Mosaic in Los Angeles and the author of several books, including The Last Arrow. A couple of years ago, he was diagnosed with cancer and has discovered that some things just don't make sense, and that's okay.
2: There's good happening everywhere, and there is also bad happening everywhere. And that's why I think that you need to always keep in perspective that you have no control. Like, after they told me I had cancer on the 15th, we decided to give our car, our SUV, away to this couple. I took it to get it detailed. They took it to get all the titles changed. I was driving it back from the dealership, and a truck ran through a stop sign, crashed into me, and totaled the SUV and could have killed me. I got out of the car. The car was just smoking everywhere. And I stopped and looked around, and I thought, it may not even be cancer that kills me. It could be a runaway truck was not stopping at a stop sign 3 blocks from my house. And it was almost like a divine comedy. It was like a tragic comedy looking at that car. And it was the only moment I cried. I didn't cry one time through cancer. Not once. But when that car was totaled, I cried because the couple that I was going to give the car to was waiting at our house. So they drove with my wife to the scene of the accident. And I looked at them and I looked at the car and I go, hey, that's for you. That was the one moment I felt like a little bit like ticked, a little angry with God going, really? Like, this is the best you got on this. You just got to be realistic and go, nothing is in your control that you think is in your control. So stop trying to control the things that you were never meant to control. Control the things you can control. Your attitude, your decisions, and watch how much God does just with that.

0: The king of heaven wants me. So this world has lost its grip on me.
1: I talk to people all the time who are like, hey, we joined a small group last month and it is not happening. I go, oh my gosh, last month. I always say, give it 2 years. In the first 2 years of something, you have moments of brilliance, but a lot of it, you're just logging your time. We talk about money in the bank. Sometimes we'll have a night around the table and it's just not that great. And in the car on the way home, we'll say, you know what that was? That was money in the bank. It was logging minutes and hours together. And at a certain point, that's going to become very valuable. And we're going to realize that we've built something very durable, but it takes a lot of time.

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1: I'm Donna Cruz. It's been said that working hard at something you don't love is called stress. Working hard at something you do love is called passion. Michael Jr. is passionate about making people laugh.
2: I think working out is important. I was at the gym the other month, and I was going to do some cardio, right? But they moved it upstairs. I ain't going up there, man.
1: Through his comedy, he also cares deeply about helping you to find your purpose in life. And Michael says when you do, that's when the show comes together.
3: I think it's cool when a group of people get together and they put on the same t-shirt and they paint a fence at a community center. I think that's cool. However, wearing that t-shirt, there might be a web design guy or there may be a mechanic. And then that same community center has a bus that's broken down and a website that's really subpar. But if we could just take those guys who have on the t-shirts and show them and let them work in their gift to be a blessing, not only would that community center be blessed, but those guys would do a job like never before because now they can see the purpose. Now they're able to deliver the punchline.

0: If prayer is a burden, we are misunderstanding prayer.
1: I know a place where we can go to lay the troubles down, meeting your soul.
0: You know, what if my wife called me and said, "Honey, I know I'm supposed to talk to you every day, so here I am, let's talk," and had this kind of a let's get it over with type feeling? That wouldn't do much for me, and it certainly wouldn't do much for her. The more we do that, the more we give our problems to Him on a regular basis, the happier we are.

0: reason we are such tired people is because we simply don't know this privilege that's ours of giving our burdens to God on a regular basis.
1: This is Keep the Faith.
2: 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Think of it like being invited to join a thrilling adventure planned by the Creator of the universe. 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Our obedience not only brings blessing, but allows us to share God's love with others. But if we're too busy with our plans, we might miss out on some of the spontaneous moments where God's love shines the brightest. Pause to ponder. 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
1: 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Mona Corwin has lived it. 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She and her husband went through a long period of infertility.
2: This whole method of waiting and not having children, and for whatever reasons that you're waiting, we call it grieving with hope. When I was trying to get pregnant, I would be so hopeful at the beginning of the month, but then the day would come when I would realize that's not going to happen. The baby isn't there, and then the grieving would start. And this cycle goes monthly. And I said, God, what are you doing? What, am I a bad mom? Is my husband, are we being punished? But God was growing something in our hearts. He was growing these eyes to see the value of children. He did not waste our grieving. He took it and he started sowing things into our hearts. And then we realized we were going from a season of grieving with hope into this fruitful family growing season. And fruitful it was. We now have 5 children, 3 adopted daughters, 2 biologicals. I did get pregnant. But the way it went was that God showed us a value of people that I don't know that we would have ever learned it another way.

somebody that's stubborn and resistant is afraid. They're scared to death. They are addicted to sameness and predictability. And so we have to reach a point where we become so desperate in our

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1: I was at the airport on Saturday and picking up my maid of honor. I was getting married in 3 weeks.
2: That is so awesome.
1: Thank you. And some very large man bumped me really, really hard on my shoulder, and I didn't pay attention at the time, but he stole my 2.5-carat diamond engagement ring. And I was hysterical in the airport. And I just kept thinking, this cannot be happening. This is a bad dream. My fiance worked so hard for this. And somebody told me the other day, you know, you should really pray for the girl that got that ring, because it could bless her marriage. So I've been praying that whoever picks up that ring from a pawn store or wherever that story is, that woman feels encouraged, that her marriage is blessed, that God protects her marriage and leads her marriage and is the rock of it.
2: Wow, you are what forgiveness is all about.
1: And, you know, I can't say that what the man did was right under any circumstances, but I can say I am to forgive him.

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1: Welcome to Keep the Faith, where encouragement goes viral, and it's the kind of thing you want to catch. Hi, I'm Donna Cruz.
2: And I'm Keith Stevens. That contagious encouragement is found in stories and songs of hope, like these.
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4: 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We are commissioned by God to make a difference in our greatest ministry, which is our family, and then ripple over and out, overflowing into loving our neighbor as ourselves.
5: They froed out my hair, put up makeup, and you know what I did? I just went with it. Sometimes we're so stale. Do something different today.

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1: Hi, I'm Keith Stevens. If you want to change the world, it just might start at home. Nick Vujicic was born without arms and legs, but now inspires people all over the world with his story of hope and perseverance. He's written a book called Be the Hands and Feet and shares an early moment that helped shape him.
2: I told my brother as we went to sleep, Aaron, I'm going to commit suicide at age 21. And he's like, what do you mean? I said, I'm going to kill myself at 21. So he said, that's it. I'm going to tell Dad. And my dad came and I was crying and he sat in my bed and he was brushing my hair with his fingers and saying, what's this? Aaron's telling me that you want to commit suicide. You know, tell me what's going on. And I said, I don't want to be a burden to you, you know. I don't want Aaron's life to be changed just so he has to look after his disabled brother all his life. And just the comfort and his stroking of through my hair and you know, wiping my tears and praying with me that night. That was now 25 years ago, and I remember just like yesterday. And, you know, when I first saw my son, I looked at him and the first paragraph of thoughts in my head as I was processing this amazing newborn who's now my son, I thought, oh my goodness, how did my parents do this? And my son has arms and legs. You know, you don't really appreciate your parents until you are a parent yourself. We are commissioned by God to make a difference in our greatest ministry, which is our family. And then ripple over and out, overflowing into loving our neighbor as ourselves.

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2: When should we forgive? Here's what Jesus said. When you stand praying, if you hold anything against anyone, forgive him, so that your Father in heaven may forgive you your sins. When you stand praying, when you go to church, when you're in a prayer meeting, or when you're having your quiet time, is there some issue that comes to mind? Some unresolved conflict that hinders your conversation with the Lord? If you hold anything against anyone, now that pretty much covers all the bases. It includes every possible offense that I might be holding in my heart. Jesus is saying, when you come to talk to your Heavenly Father, if you hold anything against anyone, before you keep on praying, forgive that person. Forgive him so that your Father may forgive your sins. The next time you have your quiet time, start by asking God if you need to offer some forgiveness. With Seeking Him, I'm Nancy DeMoss Wagamuth.
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2: Do you remember rainy days? Think of all the creative things that we came up with. I had three older sisters. One day, they decided to play Diana Ross in the Supremes. Now, in Diana Ross and the Supremes, there were three. So why couldn't they three be the Supremes? But no, they decided to dress me up as a six-year-old as Diana Ross. They froed out my hair, put up makeup, and you know what I did? For the sake of the team, I just went with it. Sometimes we're so stale. Do something different today. 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

0: 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It might be completely different to you.
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4: This is the best fruit I've ever tasted. What is this? She goes, it's a mango. And I'm like, how did I miss the mangoes? And I go, where did you get these? Did you import them? She goes, no, they're at the grocery store.

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1: I'm Donna Cruz. There's all kinds of beauty, enjoyment, and opportunity around you, but maybe you just haven't noticed. Crystal Dwyer Hansen has been a best-selling author who is married to another mega best-selling author, Mark Victor Hansen. He's the co-creator of the Chicken Soup for the Soul series. Together, they travel and inspire people with the power of asking, but not just asking. Also noticing.
2: We had this lovely little Filipina housekeeper who would come every day, and she'd make these great dishes from the Philippines. But she comes one day and she cuts this orange fruit up and says, "Crystal, try this." And I bit into it. I said, "Melda, this is the best fruit I've ever tasted. What is this?" She goes, "It's a mango." And I'm like, "How is it that I've never tasted a mango? I've, you know, traveled all throughout Europe. I thought I was so worldly. How did I miss the mangoes?" And I go, "Where did you get these? Did you import them?" She goes, "No, they're at the grocery store." I'm like, "How did I miss the best fruit ever? I've been passing it every time at the grocery store." But it made me think about, we're all naive. I never even knew to ask or wonder about the mangoes, because I'm a girl who grew up in Idaho where there are lots of potatoes but no mangoes. We're all that way. We only know what we know. And so a lot of what we miss in life isn't just the fear. It's just the lack of curiosity or the lack of awareness that there is this big world of resources in things, in people, in situations, opportunities. Are you awake?

0: You know, sometimes we think, well, why doesn't God just stop everybody from making bad choices? Well, that means he would have to stop us from being human, because part of being human, being made in his image, is being intelligent beings with the capacity to choose. And if he forces us so that we just choose good, then we're not choosing at all. He's choosing on our behalf.
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5: I'm Morgan Smith with some contagious encouragement here on Keep the Faith. Rick Warren once said, "Nothing affects your life more than your commitments. 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Your commitments shape your life. And if you're not committed to anything, other people are shaping your life."

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2: I was having one of those really bad days where you just think your world is ending and nothing's going right. Everything just kind of piled up, and I walked out on my front porch, and there's this bag, and my neighbor had really good chocolate in it and a jar of powdered peanut butter because we're health nuts, and this book that said God loves you on the front of it, promises for life, and a really sweet card with a cardinal on the front because I love cardinals. You know, she left it at 9 o'clock this morning. She had no idea this was the really bad day, but it just lifted my whole day up. And we got a really nice letter from the girl we sponsored in Romania, and pictures and a thank you note. Those two things just really lifted me up.

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1: Hey, welcome to Keep the Faith, a place of refreshment where the encouragement can fuel you for another week. I'm Keith Stevens.
2: And I'm Donna Cruz. Here's a taste of what that encouragement sounds like.
3: And parents need to sit down with their kids and say, you know, let's talk about freedom and responsibility. And let's talk about when you're going to lose your privacy or not. Because that's the way life works, and that's the way we ought to be doing this with our kids.
4: Her laugh sounded free. Her story didn't match her laugh. You expected somebody who would be broken down by it, who would always be bitter. Donna, she was the exact opposite of that in every way. Yeah.
2: In today's culture, it's tough to know when to jump into your kids' worlds and when to let them explore for themselves. Well, an expert has some insight that could really help you, and that's next on Keep the Faith.

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1: Hey, I'm Keith Stevens. The choices we make today come from somewhere, maybe from the lessons we learned as kids. So how does that happen? Along with Dr. John Townsend, Dr. Henry Cloud is the co-author of the best-selling book, Boundaries, which is now out in an updated 25th anniversary edition.
2: You know, what I've always told my daughters is there's a formula. Freedom equals responsibility equals love. And you have to keep all three of those equal. So you're going to have as much freedom as you use responsibly. And the way you can tell if you're using it responsibly is, are you doing anything that's unloving, like destructive to someone else or to yourself? And if that formula is fine, you have all the freedom you want. Now, that's the way life works. That's the way the police treat us, right? Nobody's monitoring what's going on in your house until there's something called probable cause. And parents need to sit down with their kids and say, you know, let's talk about freedom and responsibility and what that means. And let's talk about when you're going to lose your privacy or not. Because that's the way life works, and that's the way we ought to be doing this with our kids.

courage is not the absence of fear, it's the conquering of it. A true hero isn't someone who never feels fear, it's that when he feels fear, he still does the thing he ought to do anyway. We will

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2: There's a park with an island that my boys and I love to frequent, and every time I watch them gingerly cross the stream using the boulders popping out of the water, it reminds me of our faith journey. 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Heaven is our desired destination, yet we must navigate our time on earth by taking calculated steps in different places than those around us. Thankfully, God has given you stepping stones to help you get from where you are to where your soul longs to be. And those are: walk after God, fear Him, keep His commandments, obey His voice, serve Him, and hold fast to Him. Pause to ponder. Today, ask the Holy Spirit to show you which of those six stepping stones He wants you to pay special attention to.
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7: 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You know when someone laughs so deep that it's contagious? Her story didn't match her laugh.

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1: Hi, I'm Donna Cruz. You know, when bad things happen, you can be bitter or God can make you better. Jo Saxton is learning to choose the latter. She's an international speaker and author with books like The Dream of You. She opens up about a woman she met that she just couldn't stop thinking about.
2: Her journey was one of great desperation, an abusive context. I was drawn to her by was her laugh, because her laugh sounded free. You know when someone laughs so deep that it's contagious? Her story didn't match her laugh. I couldn't put it any other way. When you knew her history, you expected somebody who would be broken down by it, who would always be bitter, who would always feel defensive and alienated. And she was, Donna, she was the exact opposite of that in every way. As she grew in her faith, she found freedom and healing and peace of mind and a restoration of relationships that could never have been restored. The impossible happened. And not only did you hear the story, I believed it because I saw it on her face. I saw it in the way she related. She lived good news, and she lived it from the inside out. I don't wanna-

Music is so healing, and it also causes you to think. It causes you to reflect. It does touch things in you. It does. You have a physical reaction, pointing to the hair on the back of my arm, and that's a good thing.

0: forget that music was written for battle. Music was written for victory. Music was written for celebration. We need to write something for loss. There are very specific things in music that touch parts of our soul, and that's why songs can be so incredibly effective and so healing.
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0: the rhythm of music, the tone of music, the words, the lyrics, it absolutely will solicit an emotion. Our inability not to react to music is part of God's design for us. God's all about music.
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4: Did you hear about the little boy who went through the Great Northeast power failure a few years ago? He came home crying, and his parents asked him the reason. He confessed that he had kicked a can and the lights went out. "It was my fault," he said. "No, kid, it wasn't your fault, but I understand. A lot of Christians, when there is a tragedy, an injustice, or a problem, ask, what did I do wrong? Maybe you didn't do anything wrong. Some things aren't your fault. When you confess, make sure you did it. Enough is your fault without adding to it." I'm Steve Brown. You think about that. Share what you just heard with a friend. 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
1: Hi, I'm Keith Stevens. Forgiveness is a wonderful thought until you're the one who needs to give it. Then you might need some guidance. And that's where Keep the Faith's relationship chef, Dr. Joe Beam, comes in.
2: A few years ago, I was called in to speak to some parents whose children had been murdered. They'd been murdered by other students who'd gone to the same school with them, and these parents are trying to figure out, how do we get past this? Can we forgive these boys? I told them that when it comes to relationship recipes concerning forgiveness, there are three steps. The first two are essential. The third is optional. The first is you decide to view the other person as a flawed human being and not evil personified. As long as you view that person that hurt you as evil, your heart will never allow you to get past it. When you choose to see that person as flawed, you begin to understand that they, like all the rest of us, are imperfect, but not the devil. The second thing is that you choose not to take vengeance. That's a decision. Vengeance means I'm trying to hurt you as badly as you hurt me, and that's why it never works, because I can never be sure that you hurt as badly as I. Now, I can demand justice, but not vengeance. I give up my right to try to hurt you back. Then there's the third step, which is optional, which basically says we will reconcile. I say optional because in the case of these parents, they chose not to reconcile with those boys who had murdered their children. But in many situations in life, it is the thing to do, because once you see the other person as being flawed and not evil and decide not to take vengeance, you realize that it's a good person that's worth rescuing a relationship with, particularly if it's your husband or wife or son or daughter or even mother or father. In reconciling, you won't forget what happened. But you can get past it by doing the things it takes to put the relationship back together. And if you do that, you can actually have a better relationship after the hurt than you had before.

Well, I look at a lot of people and they're so proud of themselves. And I just told a guy not long ago, I said, look, you won the genetic lottery. Everyone's not that lucky. There's a fine line in the longitude and latitude of the haves and the have-nots. There's just a fine line between the guy driving the really nice car and wearing the nice suit and the man holding the sign at the corner says, I'll work for food. So next time you see that person and you are driving the nice car and have the nice suit on, turn around. Give me

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3: Well, that's ideal, but you may not always get it. 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There's some in-laws, no one's ever going to be good enough for their daughter or their son. And they're not going to give you their blessing. So I think you try, you reach out, you make an effort, and if they

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2: Hi, I'm Nolan, here on Keep the Faith with some contagious encouragement. 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
2: My mom went through a hard time a while back where she was pregnant with my little brother.
0: Yeah.
2: My dad left while she was pregnant with him.
0: Oh, no.
2: A few years later, she met a guy, and he was a wolf in sheep's clothing. And so it was really hard for us to trust any more people. I was living with my grandparents. And then she met a man that she knew for a long time, and he had four children, too.

He was the best person we ever met. He's my stepdad now, and he gave me 3 new sisters and another brother. I finally have somebody to tell stuff about. It's wonderful.

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3: We're saddened to inform you that longtime host Bill Craig has passed away. 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While we mourn his loss, we find comfort knowing that he has entered the kingdom of eternal happiness. Bill Craig will be remembered as a devoted man, a humble shepherd, and a true advocate of Christ. Please join us for his encore presentations as we continue to remember his legacy.
4: Well, a good Sunday, and welcome. Welcome to Sunday Praise, right here on Joy Radio. Thank you for joining me. My name is Bill Craig. As Sunday Praise says, we praise our Lord and our Savior, Jesus Christ. And as I said, thank you for joining me. Thank you for being with me on Sundays as we walk through scripture and songs that point towards our Lord and Savior, Jesus Christ. And I read in Hebrews chapter 10, verses 11. But when Christ appeared as high priest of the good things to come, he entered through the greater and more perfect tabernacle, not made with hands, that is to say, not of this creation, not through the blood of goats and calves, but through his own blood, he entered the holy place once for all, having obtained eternal redemption. For if the blood of goats and bulls and the ashes of a heifer sprinkling those who have been defiled sanctify for the cleansing of the flesh, how much more will the blood of Christ, who through the eternal Spirit offered himself without blemish to God, to cleanse your conscience from dead works to serve the living God. Father, we come before you and we thank you for that wonderful privilege of being able to serve the living God, the Lord Jesus Christ. Father, we thank you for the cross. We thank you for what Jesus Christ did, giving of himself on the cross, once and for all, a sacrifice that needs not to be ever done again, once and for all. We just thank you and we ask you to be with those listening today, and may they be upheld and look towards you as the one and only Savior, Jesus Christ. I look in John chapter 14. We want to talk a little bit today about the second coming of Jesus Christ. He tells us very clearly in John 14, do not let your hearts be troubled, but believe in God, believe also in me. And of course the me is Jesus Christ, God's only Son. In my Father's house are many dwelling places, or mansions, some versions of mansions. If it were not so, I would have told you, for I go to prepare a place for you, and if I go and prepare a place for you, I will come again and receive you to myself, that where I am, there you may be also. He's coming again, dear friends. We don't know when, but we know he is coming again, and he will receive us to himself. I think of this next song by Ivan Parker, and the name of the song is called Midnight Cry. We don't know when he's coming, morning, noon, or night, or at midnight. This should be the thoughts of all of us right now as we walk through this earth. Ivan Parker and Midnight Cry.

and the midnight cry when Jesus comes again. I think of, well, you look around and you say to yourself, well, it can't be long, can it? Well, we don't know that, but we do know that we should be ready. That's what we do know. Scriptures tell us, be dressed in readiness and keep your lamps lit. Be like men who are waiting for their master when he returns from the wedding feast, so that they may immediately open the door to him when he comes and knocks. Blessed are those servants whom the master will find on the alert when he comes. Truly I say to you, he will gird himself to serve and have them recline at the table and will come and wait on them. Whether he comes in the second watch or even in the third and finds them so blessed and those servants, but be sure of this, that if the head of the house had known at what hour the thief was coming, he would not have allowed his house to be broken into. Of course not. You too be ready, for the Son of Man is coming at an hour that you do not expect. Some pastors were all meeting together and they said, do you think the Lord will come tonight? And there were four of them, and three said, no, I don't believe he will. And the fourth one said, just be ready. We don't know what hour he's coming at. We have no idea what hour he is coming at. So that's what we got to be, is ready. We have to be watchmen of the night. The Reverend D.M. Penton tells of a story of the late John Kelman that when he was ministering in New York City, he asked one of the church members the question, what is your solution of the present world unrest? His answer, Dr. Kelman said, amazed me. He said, we need a dictator. A dictator? Now, you usually think of a communist country or a socialist country, but he says, what do we need a dictator for? The dictator would have to be a superman, one with perfect understanding of civic and economic problems, and with genius to meet the opposition and resolve the fears of those who doubted and opposed him. I know it, was the quiet answer of the godly man, but we are looking for such a man, and we have him in view. His name is Jesus Christ. He said, the thrill of that answer will never leave me. A divine dictator. God himself, Jesus Christ. That's who we're looking for. That's who we're waiting for. In a little while, he'll be coming back again. That'll be a wonderful day. I read in Hebrews chapter 10, verse 19 says, therefore, brethren, since we have confidence to enter the holy place by the blood of Jesus, by a new and living way which he inaugurated for us through the veil, that is his flesh, and since we have a great priest over the house of God, let us draw near with a sincere heart, in full assurance of faith, having our hearts sprinkled clean from an evil conscience, and our bodies washed with pure water, representing the word of God. I look at chapter 3 of 1 John. It says, see how great a love the Father has bestowed on us, that we would be called children of God. And such we are. For this reason the world does not know us, because it did not know him. We are children of God, and as it has not appeared yet, we will be. We know that when he appears, we will be like him, just because we will see him just as he is. And everyone who has this hope fixed on himself purifies himself just as he is pure. And he is pure, my dear friend. And they didn't know him. I look in John, the Gospel of John, it tells me that there came a man sent from God whose name was John. He came as a witness to testify about the light so that all might believe through him. He was not the light, but he came to testify about the light. There was the true light which coming into the world enlightens every man. Yes, we have light. We have a conscience. He was in the world and the world was made through him and the world did not know him. As the good pastor said, the world did not know him. They did not know him. He came to his own, and those who were his own did not receive him. But as many as received him, to them he gave them the right to become children of God, even to those who believe in his name, who were born not of blood, nor of the will of the flesh, nor of the will of man, but of God, born again.
And of course, the Word became flesh and dwelt among us, and his name. And we saw his glory as the only begotten from the Father, full of grace and truth. And his name, of course, is the good Lord Jesus Christ. And I think someday, I don't know when, dear friends, I never put a time on it, but someday he's going to come and he's going to say, it's time, my dear children, to come on home.

Toppers on Sunday Praise, and Son, Go Bring My Children Home. Yes, there's coming a day. I read in 1 Thessalonians chapter 4, very comforting words, and we comfort one another with these words. We always take the long view. I mean, as things are falling apart, we don't look at today. We don't look at the situation today. We trust the sovereignty of heaven more than we fear the calamities of earth. But I look at 1 Thessalonians chapter 4. But we do not want you to be uninformed, brethren, about those who are asleep, so that you will not grieve as do the rest who have no hope. And my heart just breaks, and it's very saddened at a funeral or funeral parlor at a wake where somebody has passed on and they didn't know the Lord. And there's much wailing, and because they don't have that comfort. They don't have that comfort knowing that their loved one is with the Lord, and they can see them again. For if we believe that Jesus died and rose again, even so, God will bring with him those who have fallen asleep in Jesus. For this we say, that you, by the word of the Lord, that we who are alive and remain until the coming of the Lord will not precede those who have fallen asleep. For the Lord himself will descend from heaven with a shout, with the voice of the archangel, and with the trumpet of God, and the dead in Christ will rise first. Then we who are alive and remain will be caught up together with them in the clouds to meet the Lord in the air, and so we shall always be with the Lord. Therefore comfort one another with these words. People who depend on religion are usually boasting about what they have done. The true Christian has nothing of which to boast about. Our boast is in Christ, because God did it. God saved us. God did it. Only God should take the credit. Because I look in Ephesians chapter 2. It tells us very clearly. For by grace you have been saved through faith. It's not of yourselves. It is the gift of God. Not as a result of works, so that no one may boast. For we are his workmanship, created in Christ Jesus, good works, which God prepared beforehand so that we would walk in them. And we boast in him. His boast is only in Christ. Jesus gave a parable that describes these two opposite attitudes. And I think of, I won't go through the parables right now, but I think of in John chapter 6, verse 63, he tells us very clearly, the Spirit who gives life, yes, the Spirit gives life. The flesh profits nothing. That's basically what he's talking about, is the old nature. But the words that I have spoken to you, Jesus said, are spirit and are life. And that's a very important verse, John chapter 6, verse 63. The popular religious philosophy of today is, the Lord helps those who help themselves. And it was also popular back in Paul's day, 2,000 years ago. And it's just as wrong today as it was then. By the flesh, Paul meant that old nature that we received at birth. The Bible has nothing good to say about that old nature. Yet most people today depend entirely on what they themselves can do to please God. The flesh only corrupts God's way on earth. It profits nothing, as I just read to you from John 6:63. And another verse is in Romans chapter 7:18. For I know that nothing good dwells in me, that is in my flesh. For the willing is present in me, but the doing of the good is not in the flesh. No wonder we should put no confidence in the flesh. A lady was arguing with her pastor about this matter of faith and works. I think that getting to heaven is like rowing a boat, she said. She said one oar is faith and the other is works. And she thought she had it all nailed down. And she says, if you use both, you get there. Not a bad illustration, but if you use only one, you only go around circles. There's only one thing wrong with your illustration, replied the pastor. Nobody's going to heaven in a rowboat. Nobody's ever got to heaven in a rowboat. There's only one good work that takes the sinner to heaven. That's the finished work of Jesus Christ, as he said in John 19:30. It is finished. It is finished. There's nothing we can add to it. Oh, yes. Would we, after we get saved, do we want to honor him and do as much as we can for him? Absolutely. But our motives are certainly different than
than trying to work your way into heaven. I think of the sweet by and by. And I think of today as we look around the world, despots, well, they may plan, and armies may march, and the congresses of the nation may seem to think they're adjusting the affairs of the world. But the mighty men of this earth are only dust of the chariot wheels of God's providence. God's providence. And it tells me in Daniel 4:25 that the Most High rules in the kingdom of men. God's always writing the history, the other history. Charles Spurgeon says, we believe in the providence of God, but we do not believe half enough in it. And Vance Havner, I love him, he said, all my days I have been aware of one going before me and with me, of doors ajar that I could have never opened myself. And he says, I thank God for the unseen hand, sometimes urging me onward, sometimes holding me back, sometimes with a caress of approval, sometimes with a stroke of reproof, sometimes correcting, sometimes comforting. My times are in his hand, in his hand. And if we rely totally on him, we won't go astray. Because he knows everything. He foreknows all things, and his foreknowledge is foreordination. He therefore will have the last word both in world history and the destiny of every man. Yes, every man, that's you and I. And I look at some verses in Proverbs. But let your heart keep my commandments. For length of days and years of life and peace they will add to you if we walk in his will. Do not let kindness and truth leave you. Bind them around your neck. Write them on the tablet of your heart. So you'll find favor and good repute in the sight of God and man. In the sight of God and man. Trust in the Lord with all your heart. You know this very well, don't you? Trust in the Lord with all your heart. Do not lean on your own understanding. In all your ways, acknowledge him, and he will make your path straight. We have to do that, my friends, and put our faith in him. And then one day, we'll be together in that beautiful, sweet by and by.

In the sweet by and by, we shall meet on that beautiful shore, Selah, on Sunday Praise, right here on Joy Radio. And thank you, dear friends, for joining me. Always a pleasure to have you with me on Sundays, where we hopefully encourage and lift you up and point you in the right direction. Point you towards the sweet by and by. And of course, one day we'll meet on that beautiful shore. When you've placed your faith in Jesus Christ, He will take you all the way. And I read a book here. It's called The Dairyman's Daughter. It was written around 1800, 1825, in that era. And it was such a wonderful book that I thought I'd share a little bit with you. It talks about the pastor, wonderful pastor, Lee Richmond. He was born the 29th of January, 1772. He was ordained at the age of 25. He passed away at the age of 55 years old. And he loved the Lord very much, and he was a tremendous pastor, and he had a keen sense of knowing the will of God. He loved souls, and he loved leading people to Jesus Christ. But he met this young lady. She was 25 years old, and he was a pastor at the time. She had got saved. She was about 25 and got saved. Her sister had died. She had known of this particular pastor, how wonderful he was, and she asked him to come and preach at her sister's funeral. Her sister died young. And this young lady who we're talking about, who got to know the Lord at 25, she died around 30. But I think of death. Who could conceive, as the pastor writes, who can conceive or estimate the nature of that change which the soul of a believer must experience at the moment when quitting its tabernacle of clay, it suddenly enters into the presence of God. Presence of God, it's Himself. Oh, I think of the beauty and the astonishment and the, even while we see through a glass darkly now, the views of divine love and wisdom are so delightful to the eye of faith. What must be the glorious vision of God when we see Him face to face? I read that earlier. But what will it be like when we see Him face to face? If it be so valued a privilege here on earth to enjoy the communion of saints and to take sweet counsel together with our fellow travelers towards that heavenly kingdom, what shall we see and know when we finally come unto Mount Zion, unto the city of the living God, the heavenly Jerusalem, and to innumerable company of angels, to the general assembly and the church of the firstborn, which are written in heaven, and to God, the judge of all? And I think of that, the judge of all, the judge of all. And when we come into Him, if your sin is on Jesus, we will not be judged. We will not be judged for our sin. We can come into heaven. But my heart breaks for those that don't place their faith in Jesus Christ and to Jesus, the mediator of the new covenant. If during the sighs and the tears of a mortal pilgrimage down here on earth, the consolations of the Spirit are so precious, and the hope full of immortality is so animating to the soul, and what heart can conceive or what tongue can utter its superior joys when arrived at that state? And I think of Revelation chapter 21. What a day that will be when we arrive there. And I think of what God foretells us. He said, "Then I saw a new heaven and a new earth, for the first heaven and the first earth passed away, and there's no longer any sea. And I saw the holy city, New Jerusalem, coming down out of heaven from God, made ready as a bride adorned for her husband. And I heard a loud voice from the throne saying, 'Behold, the tabernacle of God is among men, and He will dwell among them, and they shall be His people, and God Himself will be among them.'" God Himself will be among us. "And He'll wipe away every tear from their eyes, and there'll be no longer any death." No longer any death. Did you hear that, friends? There'll be no longer any death, no longer any mourning, M-O-U, or crying or pain. The first things have passed away. "And He who sits on the throne said, 'Behold, I am making all things new.'" I look at this book I have in front of me, The Dairyman's Daughter. When she got saved at 25 years old, she grew quickly.
And she wanted to tell everybody, and she told many, many, many about Jesus Christ. And she wanted her whole family to be saved, to get saved. And she lived the life, and she lived the life and that sweet life where she led many, many, many to the Lord. When they were marching to her to the church from the home, the wake was in the home, at her home, at her parents' home. And when they were walking to the church, and there was a kilometer and a half of people behind the coffin, walking on the way to that church. The pastor says, if there be a moment when Christ and salvation, death, judgment, heaven, and hell appear more than ever to be subjects of meditation, it is that which brings us to the side of a coffin containing the departed believer. Her name was Elizabeth, and he said her features were altered, but much of her likeness remained. Her father and her mother sat at the head, her brother at the foot of the coffin, the father silently and alternately looked up upon his dead child and then lifted up his eyes to heaven. He was a believer. He became a believer through her. A struggle for resignation to the will of God was manifest in his countenance, while the tears rolling down his aged cheeks at the same time declared his grief and affection. The poor mother cried and sobbed aloud. She didn't have that hope yet, but she did eventually, and appeared to be so much overcome by the shock of separation from a daughter so justly dear to her. The weakness and infirmity of old age added a character to her sorrow, which called for much tenderness and compassion. And a woman advanced towards the pastor and said, "Sir, this is rather the sight of joy than the sight of sorrow. Our dear friend Elizabeth finds it to be so. I have no doubt she is beyond all sorrow. Do you not think she is, sir?" As she addressed the pastor. And he said, after I have known and seen and heard, I replied, I feel the fullest assurance that while her body remains here, her soul is with her Savior in paradise. She loved him here, and there she enjoys the pleasures which are at his right hand forevermore. And that you find in Psalm 16. Mercy, mercy upon a poor old creature, almost broken down with age and grief. What shall I do? Elizabeth is gone. My daughter's gone. She's dead. Oh, my child, I shall never see thee any more. God be merciful to me, a sinner, the mother sobbed. And the pastor said to her, that last prayer, my dear good woman, will bring you and your child together again. Be merciful to me, a sinner. It is a cry that has brought thousands to glory. It brought your daughter there, and I hope it will bring you likewise. God will in no wise cast you out if you come to him. John 6:37. My dear, said the dairyman, breaking the long silence he had maintained, let us trust God with our child, and let us trust him with our own selves. The Lord gave, and the Lord has taken away. Blessed be the name of the Lord. We are old, and we have but a very short time to travel on this earth in our journey. And he could say no more. But he was surrendered through his daughter, through his young daughter. He was surrendered to Jesus Christ. And he knew that he would see her again in the sweet by and by. I think of the holy hills of heaven that called her at such a young and tender age. We don't know the reason. We don't know. We don't understand it, to take such a young one. And she was doing such a wonderful job for the Master on earth. But we don't know his ways, you see. The holy hills of heaven are calling you because your work is done down here. Your work is done.

the lovely voice of Kim Hopper on Sunday Praise, and when the hills of home start calling me. And I believe it is a gradual thing as you age and you think more about home. You think about home and it's a gradual thing. Oh, sometimes it's a very quick thing. Sometimes people lose their lives very quickly too on this earth. It happens. It happens to many. But I think of how can mortal man penetrate beyond the grave and find assurance and peace for his own heart? How can we? How can we have that peace? And of course, the peace that passes all understanding is through Jesus Christ. From Old Testament days till the present, mankind has tried to solve the riddle of death and the afterlife. He has. Philosophers have wrestled with the questions of immortality. Spiritists have tried to communicate with those who have gone beyond the grave, and all they're communicating with is demons imitating voices. In our modern world, scientists have investigated the experiences of people who claim to have died and returned to life again. They also have studied occult phenomena, hoping to find a clue to the mystery of life after death. All I have to do is pick up the Bible, my dear friend. But Paul solved the problem when he wrote, "For this we say," I read it to you earlier, "unto you by the word of the Lord," 1 Thessalonians 4:15, "we Christians need not wonder about death or life after death, for we have a revelation from God in his word." Why substitute human speculations, and that's all it is, a speculation, for revelation, God's revelation, my friend? Why would you substitute that? It is important to note that the revelation concerning death and the afterlife was not given all at one time. Many cults try to use verses from the Psalms and Ecclesiastes to prove their false doctrines. And these verses seem to teach that the grave is the end, or that the soul sleeps till the resurrection. We must keep in mind that God's revelation was gradual and progressive, and that it climaxed in the coming of Jesus Christ, who abolished death and brought life and immortality to light through the gospel. And 2 Timothy chapter 1, verse 10 says, "We look to Christ in the New Testament for the complete revelation concerning death." God gave Paul a special revelation concerning the resurrection, the return of Christ. And Paul had that special revelation. I look in 1 Corinthians chapter 15. "Behold, I tell you a mystery. We will not all sleep, but we will be changed in the moment, in the twinkling of an eye, at the last trumpet, for the trumpet will sound, and the dead will rise, be raised imperishable, and we will be changed. For this imperishable must put on the imperishable, and this mortal," these mortal bodies of ours, "will put on immortality." It tells us death. Death is swallowed up in victory. And, O death, where's your victory? O death, where's your sting? The sting of death is sin. And the power, that's what caused death in the first place, and still here. The power of sin is the law. But thanks be to God, who gives us the victory through our Lord Jesus Christ. Therefore, my beloved brethren, be steadfast, be immovable, always abounding in the work of the Lord, knowing that your toil, my dear friend, your toil is not in vain. And just for a minute, go back to the dairyman's daughter and a beautiful story from 1800. Pastor said, "I sat down by the bedside, and the mother could not weep, but now and then sighed deeply as she looked at Elizabeth and me. The big tear rolled down the brother's cheek. He testified an affectionate regard, and her father stood at the foot of the bed, leaning upon the post, unable to take his eyes off the child, who would soon be parting. Her eyes were closed, and yet as she perceived me not, but over the face, though pale and sunk, and hollow, the peace of God, which passes all understanding, had cast a triumphant calm on this young, beautiful lady's face. She relapsed many times, and she would come out of it, and she would just speak. She had very little strength, and she would say, 'God be praised for the triumph of faith.' She lifted up her eyes, and she would say, 'Amen,' when somebody would read a short verse. And the pastor asked her, he says, 'My dear friend, do you not feel that you are supported?' And she said, 'The Lord deals very gently with me,' she replied. 'Are not his promises now very precious to you?' She said, 'Yes, yea, and amen in Christ Jesus.'" I mean, keep in mind, she was 30-ish years old and passing away. "Are you in much bodily pain?" She said, "So little that I almost forgot it." "How good the Lord is," she said, "and how unworthy am I."
And the closer you get to the Lord, you realize how unworthy we are. You're going to see him as he is. She says, I hope, I believe that I am. She again fell into a short slumber. Looking at her mother, I said, what mercy, what a mercy to have a child so near to heaven as yours is. And she said, in broken words, she asked her that her poor old mother might follow her there. But Mum said, it's so hard to part. But she said, I hope through grace, by faith, you will soon meet to part no more. She's Mom, it'll be just a little while. Just a little while. She did say, just before she passed on, she said, the Lord deals very gently with me. Lord, I am thine. Save me, blessed Jesus, precious Savior. His blood cleansed me from all sin. Who shall separate? His name is wonderful. Thanks be to God. He gives the victory. I am saved. O grace, mercy, and wonder, Lord, receive my spirit. Dear sir, dear father, mother, and friends, I am going.

0: That's William McCrae out of Ireland, as you could probably detect the accent. And he said, I'm nearer home than I was yesterday. And Martin Lloyd-Jones says, do I tell myself every day that I live that this is but another milestone I am passing, never to go back, never to come again? I am pitching, I love this, I am pitching my moving tent, a day's march nearer home. I am a child of the Father, placed here for his purpose, not for myself. Did you choose to come? Of course not. I didn't choose to come. I have not brought myself here. There is a purpose in it all, dear friend. God has given you this great privilege of living in this world and knowing him, because this world isn't it. This is just a short span, and then eternity with Jesus Christ. Dear friends, I love you. My name is Bill Craig, and you've been listening to Joy Radio. I thank you for being with me on Sunday Praise, and I pray that you are encouraged today, and I pray that as you are one day nearer to home, that your home will be in heaven. Yes. And as you go through the week, give somebody hope. Tell them about heaven. Tell them about Jesus Christ. Give them hope. And God bless you, my dear friends, and Lord willing, we'll see you again next week.
1: 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His commitment to spreading the word of the Lord has left a lasting legacy, and he now rests in the kingdom of heaven. Rest in peace, Bill Craig.
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3: Peace with God is something we obtain when we put our hope and trust in Jesus. 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